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4: President Trump is now back in the U.S. after traveling to Beijing for a high-stakes summit with Chinese President Xi Jinping. The trip emphasized stable and stronger ties between the countries, but critics say there's few details coming out on major issues facing the superpowers. Trump said President Xi offered help with Iran and, like himself, that he wanted the Strait of Hormuz open as soon as possible. Trump confirms that Taiwan came up during the talks, but would only say that he'll be making a decision when asked about a possible U.S. arms sale to Taiwan. The winner of the 151st Preakness Stakes in Maryland is Napoleon Solo. Iron Honor taking second place and Chip Honcho taking third at Maryland's Laurel Park. The Preakness win, the first ever for jockey Paco Lopez. President Trump has announced that one of the leaders of ISIS has been killed in Nigeria. Lisa Taylor has the latest.
5: In an announcement Friday night, the president said Abu Bilal al-Manuki has been killed by U.S. and Nigerian forces in a meticulously planned and very complex mission. Trump called al-Manuki the most active terrorist in the world and second in command of ISIS, who thought he could hide in Africa. Trump added that the leader's death means the global operation of ISIS is greatly diminished. U.S. Africa Command said other ISIS leaders were also killed in the attack. I'm Lisa Taylor.
4: One firefighter is dead. Several people are left in serious condition after a burning silo exploded at a lumber mill in Maine. Officials say the fire spread fast at Robbins Lumber in Searsmont Friday morning after flames entered a nearby silo, causing a huge explosion. At least 10 people were injured in the initial blast. The Kennebunk Fire Department says several firefighters suffered significant burns after their equipment caught fire. About 100 first responders lined up along a road in Augusta to salute the flag-draped casket of the firefighter who died. I'm Scott Carr.
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7: Another wave of showers and storms is expected as we go into Saturday night. Some of these will continue overnight into early Sunday morning with a low near 62. But tomorrow afternoon, some sunshine as we start to warm things up. Highs near 84, and we'll fall to 67 for that Monday morning commute. That's your 9 First Warning Forecast. I'm meteorologist Mark Stitz on 55 KRC.
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9: So what now? 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
10: that. 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You know, he can't have all the fun here.
9: It's been a minute.
10: It has been a minute. 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
9: Man, you and I got to get going. 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Thank you, Keith. See, he knows the drill.
10: Oh, yeah.
9: What's new with you?
10: Oh, man, we're helping people out. You know, it's we've just gotten through tax season. And we're
9: survived.
10: Survived tax season, especially in my case. And we're getting into the I want to get stuff situated so that I can enjoy my summer without this thing hanging over my shoulders.
9: Things kind of, I mean, people in their head slow down a little bit, don't need to think about anything during the summer months. We get a little warm.
10: A little bit.
9: But do you think Iran, gas pumps,
10: oh yeah,
9: grocery stores are going to change that for anybody this summer?
10: I think it has. I think we're already seeing it. The other thing I see a lot, I can count on probably two hands. I might even have to go to toes. The number of people that I know are retiring in the next month to month and a half. Usually when someone retires, May, June, a lot of teachers retiring around this time.
9: Oh, yeah. You know what? I have, now that you say that, I have a couple clients getting ready to go here.
10: And a lot of people are retiring at the end of the first half of the year. Usually it's the end of, for a lot of companies, we're really getting into the inside baseball. Yeah. For a lot of companies, it's the end of their fiscal quarter.
9: Yep.
10: And so that late June, mid-June time frame, it's also good. So retirement's coming around and the questions start. And that's where we give the answers.
9: Okay. Well, let's go into, before I dive into, I threw some stuff in Keith's lap, so we're going to get to it. But before we get to that, we have these people who are do nothing people, right? Mm-hmm. I mean, there's a standard who walk in and go, man, I'm getting scared. So I'm going to do nothing. Either that or, hey, Keith, do you think it's time for me to go to cash? Because this whole Iran thing, I really have a hard time filling up my car and the grocery. Do you think I sit? So I want to go into this because this becomes behavioral finance.
10: Yeah.
9: When we start getting scared, we go, oh, I'm going to do nothing. Meaning I don't have a plan.
10: Absolutely.
9: Is that fair enough?
10: We tend to do nothing or we tend to do everything. It's either I'm not going to touch anything because I'm petrified or I'm just going to get completely out of the market. You've seen that.
9: Yeah, I have.
10: I'm getting everything into cash because I'm terrified. So it's all or nothing.
9: Except now you see people, and when we say we see people like this, it's not necessarily our clients, because once we get into a plan,
10: right,
9: where we're set, there's a calm that sits over this. Hey, life's crazy, man.
10: Because they know they're not panicking because they know they've been set up. They have a plan. And when you have a plan and the unknown happens, the unforeseen happens, and the unforeseen is going to happen all the time. If there's any constant in life is that life is unconstant. Yeah. And that there's going to be changes and there you have to roll with them. But when you have a plan in place, prices go up at the gas pump. Your grocery bill is way higher than it used to be. Insurance, your insurance or your property tax, that's way more than I've been paying on my property tax. I need more money. Or I'm terrified of what the market's going to do. Hey, I got a plan. These guys, they put together a plan for me. I don't need to worry about that. I know my income is good.
9: Yeah.
10: Hey, I know where I can go to get more income if the market is down. I don't need to worry about this. It takes that.
9: You don't stop doing life.
10: You don't stop doing life.
9: Yeah.
10: Absolutely. And you have someone to turn to that's in your corner to ask you these questions. We just got a question you saw earlier today. Hey, got some questions on where I'd go to take some money out. Yeah. We're going to give her a call back as soon as we're done with this and figure out what makes sense.
9: Exactly. And I will think of, here's something. Let's go to another phone call that we did this morning, right? We had a phone call from somebody in one of the areas that you're listening to, Indianapolis, Kentucky, Cincinnati, and we had somebody listening to the show. And what did he say? I was about to turn the channel.
10: Right.
9: And then I heard, and I started, and then the book.
10: Mm-hmm.
9: For a moment, people go, what is this? Until it starts to sound like something different.
10: Right.
9: Like, holy cow. And he said, it's not just me. It's somebody in my family who really, really needs this.
10: It started with someone in his family.
9: Yeah.
10: He was more concerned about the family, to his credit.
9: Yeah.
10: Wonderful guy. And it was all about her and her situation.
9: Already retired.
10: So in terms of crossing that hurdle, they crossed that hurdle years ago.
9: Yeah.
10: But now other things. Retirement doesn't just mean your problems go away. I hate to tell you if you're listening.
3: I wish.
10: But it means that sometimes your problems, you have different types of problems. It's long-term care. It's taxes.
9: Well, you're hitting on it because, what did he say? I have been trying to get them to do something for years. And now it's not just her, it's him. And it's now a couple. So it's somebody in the family, married. Now there's a long-term care situation.
10: Right.
9: That has not been set up. And these people are well past a point where people write
10: your typical insurance
9: your
10: policy.
9: Your typical insurance policies. Because you can usually get rates, and for some, up to about 80.
10: Yeah.
9: In rare terms, maybe up to 85.
10: Maybe.
9: But it's rare.
10: And it's going to be expensive.
9: Oh, and it gets exorbitant.
10: Absolutely.
9: What's the word when we're talking about people like this? So this person who happened to call in was past 75 years old. We're trying to talk to people to say, I guarantee you something. Some what if is going to happen to you and you don't know what it is. So why wouldn't you start looking at, I got to put a plan together. I haven't thought about what my medical is going to be after I leave work. How important is it in this time when we're scared, just gas prices, just grocery prices of maybe $10, $11, $12,000 a month in long-term care?
10: Right.
9: That I have to spend $400,000 past 65 in long-term. If you're not planning for where are you going to get it?
10: Well, the government's got a plan for you.
9: Oh, they got a plan for you.
10: Guess where you're going to get it? Your pocket. Spend it down. You want to leave the money to the kids, the grandkids? Too bad. Because we're not going to pay for it until you've basically exhausted all of your money. And don't get me wrong. I know it's difficult to come in and start talking about this stuff with people, with us. But the hardest step to take sometimes is that first step.
9: Yeah.
10: If you take that first step, though, and you get some education, that's what this is all about. This is financial education as much as it is anything else.
9: See, and I'm pushing on the wording of that. I know it's hard to come in. It's hard in your mind to come in. It's not hard to come in.
10: No, we make it simple.
9: This is really easy.
10: This is, it's just a it's as much of a conversation as me and you sitting here right now.
9: Yeah.
10: It is just us talking about your situation and how we can help you out. Hmm. And maybe, I know some of you right now are saying, I already got an advisor. Okay.
9: Most of you do.
10: Most of you. Number one, why are you listening to us if everything is
9: hunky dory?
10: Everything's buttoned up, got no problems. But we often have no problems getting second opinions. You've gotten second opinions when you go to the doctor. Doc says, hey, probably going to need you to take this pill.
9: Yep.
10: All right. Well, that's great. Respect your opinion, but let me try somebody else, see what they say. Getting second opinions for our physical health, we do it all the time.
9: It's nice when it's free, too.
10: How often do we do it for our physical health, for our financial health?
9: Very rarely.
10: Very rare. We get one opinion and we just take it and run with it.
9: So you had just said, you know, this is that time where people have finished their taxes. And yet this is probably the time as we enter into the summer months and then late into the fall months where we should be doing tax stuff that we don't do. Can I just wait till next April?
10: Mm-hmm.
9: And instead, there are opportunities over the next 3 years within this time frame that we're talking about at the end of the year. What's the big advantage with what we've got right now tax-wise?
10: We know where the brackets are at.
9: We know where the brackets are at. And they're the lowest we're ever going to see in our lifetime.
10: Yes, absolutely. Do you think they're going to go down?
9: No.
10: No. They don't go down. They will only go up. Don't know when. Have no idea when. Don't know how bad it's going to be.
9: We probably got 3 years of it.
10: But I can say with pretty good assurance, at some point, you're listening right now, your taxes are going to go up sometime in your life. So if we can deal with the devil that we know right now, we can deal with the bird in the hand. Let's deal with that rather than keep kicking the can down the road like we so often do.
9: All right, let's talk about entering the retirement red zone when we come back. 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
10: Hey, what's up, Brad?
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10: Looks good.
9: 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A little more comfy.
10: Oh, a lot more comfy.
9: Chairs are a little better for you?
10: A little, just a tad.
9: So you guys going to have to come in, walk in. We've got the recording on. I don't know how many people. We probably won't have a whole lot of people just stand by and watch us do
10: it. You know, I kind of would like that. It'd help the ego a little bit, make me feel like a big deal.
9: Animals at the zoo.
10: Yeah.
9: Because you can peek right in on us. Wise Money, 844-794-9473. We always throw out wisetaxbill.com because it's really easy for you to remember. If you want to hit the site, wisetaxbill.com, what you've been doing forever, putting your money in the 400s, the 401ks, the 403bs, 457s, tax deferred, really user-friendly. You can go in, put the money that you have in available. What does Uncle Sam want from you? Well, you can add what your tax bracket is, how much you'd like the gain on that, do your sliders. Apologize because the number that you have coming up with Uncle Sam now, later, RMDs, passing on, he likes a lot.
10: Oh, yeah.
9: Oh, Sam wants some.
10: Always money. Got his hand in that cookie jar.
9: Other sides, it's pretty, though. Strategies on how to keep more money in your pocket.
10: Absolutely.
9: All right. So, wisetaxbill.com. We'll get you that spot. We're talking about you being in this retirement risk zone. Market losses, no longer in full accumulation mode. We explain this a bunch. We probably can't oversimplify it. So talk to me about when you said, hey, you guys probably have an advisor. Most of them are accumulation advisors.
10: Yeah, yeah.
9: We're different. Why are we different? Even though in a lot of our clients, we're working for growth.
10: We are. Yeah, growth doesn't stop. You know, it's reference that's a little timely right now. International shipping captains.
9: Yep.
10: Make about $200,000, $300,000 a year.
9: It's a good living.
10: Well paid. They got to deal with a lot. You're sure. Talking about being on the ocean for days, weeks, I don't know, months. I'm not an international shipping captain. I don't know how long you're out there. All I know is to go from Los Angeles to Australia, we're talking about many hours of flight. So imagine what that's like on a boat.
9: Going 5-10 miles an hour kind of thing.
10: Yeah.
9: Yeah. Okay.
10: Yeah. It's going to take a minute. You're going to have to bring a pack of razors unless you want to have a big bushy beard by the time you pull into port. But they go through horrible water, storms, international laws, things like that. And then they get to the port. And what happens? Well, a specialist comes on board of what? Their Hold giant ship.
9: They don't bring it in?
10: No. The shipping captain gives control, and a specialist comes in, and they're the ones who actually dock the boat.
9: Hold it. So the guy making 300K gets off the boat to put it in harbor?
10: Not even qualified to dock that boat that he's spent the last umpteen days on, because things have changed.
9: Hmm.
10: You're not just sailing across the open ocean anymore. Things are different. And things change when you're in retirement. You're not just sailing across the open ocean anymore, doing the same thing that you've done for the last 3 or 4 decades. Hey, it's Monday. I get to go to work, do this for 5 days. I get the weekend here, get a couple days off, and then I got to wash, rinse, and repeat for the next 5 days. Do that over and over again. Well, now I'm hitting retirement. Maybe I'm 5 years from retirement. Maybe I'm 10 years. Maybe I'm in retirement the first couple years. But things feel different now.
9: Yeah.
10: And I need a specialist to help me out with these things that are different, because I'm not doing the same things anymore.
9: Here's what they've been doing, these boat captains. I got you in the same thing I had my friend in.
10: Mm-hmm.
9: All of my best clients are in this same thing. You want to ride with this.
10: Or how about this? I got you in the same thing that you first got with me in 20 years ago.
9: Oh, yeah.
10: What's changed? Has anything changed in your life in the last 20 or 30 years?
9: You think?
10: How come you're in the exact same retirement date fund then?
9: Oh, these date funds, these target date funds.
10: They're terrible.
9: Well, see, and a lot of you may not even know that you're in them in your 401ks.
10: Yeah.
9: And that goes to another problem. How many people do we have walking in who don't know what they're in?
10: They have zero clue.
9: Yeah.
10: They have no idea what they're in, and that's part of why they're so worried. So we give you full transparency. Let's talk about the good. Let's talk about the bad that you're in, but also let's talk about what could be better. Because that's the key thing. Can we do better? We always want to do better. Even if you're doing good, could I do better?
9: Better's better.
10: Better is better.
9: Okay, so we go to accumulation. We are distribution specialists. We are those who are docking the boat in the harbor. What changes, though, if I'm going 5 years and I said, let's have a little runway. Give me a little runway to work with. We have people walking in and go, I'm retiring in 5 minutes. Mm-hmm. Or 5 weeks.
10: Yeah, and because the thing that changes is for the last 40 years, what have you been getting every 2 weeks?
12: Paycheck.
10: Getting that paycheck. Now something's changing. Not getting that paycheck anymore. Probably got Social Security. Maybe if you're one of the lucky few, have a pension. Is it going to be as much as you were making, though?
9: Highly doubtful.
10: Highly doubtful. So where are you going to get the money? Well, I got this 401k. I got my nest egg. Been putting all my money into that as I've been sailing across the ocean. And take my money from that. Okay, that's a great idea.
9: Except not all yours.
10: Not all yours. And how much are you going to be taking out to know it's going to last you and your spouse for the rest of your lives?
9: Which is now average 30 years?
10: Could be, yeah.
9: I mean, depending on when you go, and we've got people retiring a little bit earlier than 65 now, which creates even greater danger.
10: Mm-hmm.
9: That if you're stopping at 60 and you're going to live potentially now to 100... You already have 40 years of retirement.
10: And potentially, the most important years of those 30 years are the first five.
9: Okay. Why?
10: If you're taking money from your retirement account during those first five and the market is in decline, it's a completely different animal than if the market's going up. And unfortunately, I hate to tell you, Brad, I don't have a crystal ball.
9: Yeah.
10: I don't, do you got one?
9: Yeah, but see, most people think that their advisor has a crystal ball because we've been told that the market's going to run.
10: And it does, long term.
9: Recency bias tells us it's going to run.
10: Oh, recently it's been. If I could tell you the market was going to do over the next 5 years what it's done over the last three.
9: Hey,
10: this is a salad days. We're making green.
9: Yeah.
10: But things change in the market. The market can and will go down. 20% drop, not that uncommon. And
9: what is it, about every 4 years we'll get a 20?
10: And here's the thing that I don't like. We talk too often in terms of percentages. 20%, what does that mean? That means in your $500,000 401k, you're losing $100,000.
9: Yeah.
10: It means in your $750,000 IRA, you're losing $150,000. Mm. It means in your $1 million retirement account, you just lost $200,000. Mm. It can happen like

0: path, reverse engineer, here's what I think I'd like to spend when I retire in 2 years. Can you work out what that would be like and then stress test it as if you're retired?
1: I tell you what, you know, if I go to the doctor, I ask him, hey, am I healthy? What's he going to do? He's going to put me through a stress test. Mm. You better get up on that treadmill. Mm. Let's get the heart moving. Let's get the monitors hooked up. Of course, we're going to run you through a stress test. You ask us, hey, am I going to be okay? All right, let's go through what you've got. Let's go through what your income looks like. Let's go through what your spend looks like.
0: And I've had people come in here and leave going, you know what? I did the wrong numbers.
1: Mm-hmm.
0: You told me exactly what we're going to need. I got to rework this.
1: Yeah. It's eye-opening. Again, financial education. It's answering some of those questions that you didn't even know were out there.
0: I love it.
1: That's what we do.
0: So why don't you come in, spend a little time with us. We're continuing to work through this to get you to a place that you go, you know what? I'm stress-free. I've stress tested. Now I'm stress free. 844-794-9473. It's 844-794-9473. 794-WISE. 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
0: 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We are doing seminars. You're doing a bunch coming up.
1: I've had a bunch coming up. I got one coming up over in Dayton in a couple weeks. So we haven't forgotten about you guys, Dayton office. We'll be up there, I think. One of our advisors is going up there tomorrow. David is up in the Dayton area. Had one in Liberty Township last week. So, yeah.
0: I'm heading into Kentucky.
1: Okay.
0: We're going to have some pops in Indianapolis. Yeah. So all of you who are listening out there, if you go to owprivatecapital.com, you can find out what our seminar schedule is. Hitting a lot of libraries for the most part.
1: Absolutely.
0: Because it makes it convenient for you.
1: Yeah.

0: Yeah. It's easy. Just on your way home from work, stop off and get a little bit of information.
1: We've had a lot of the same presentations because it impacts people. We're going to do some specialized stuff. We're going to do a little Social Security presentation, mm-hmm. right?
0: Absolutely. Yeah. It's one of the main things that people worry about during retirement. We all know what Social Security is. When do I start taking it? Should I start taking the same time as my spouse? Should I delay it? Should I take it early? There's no one size fits all answer, despite what you see on TikTok.
1: See, and that's funny that you say that. We all know what Social Security is. Or do we?
0: Or do we? Yeah.
1: Because a lot of people going into retirement thought, you know what? I'm going to live off my Social Security. I'm going to turn it on. It's going to be good. It was supposed to be an additional.
0: A supplement.
1: It's a supplement to our vitamin schedule in retirement. And we haven't done the strategy. Too many people work in a silo when they're couples. You turn on when, I turn on when. Let's hope it works out. You don't do the math. And people are scared about the Social Security thing now because of the insecurity of Social Security.
0: Absolutely.
1: It's supposed to turn off at 2033.
0: Well, it's supposed to be a supplement because back in the day when Granddad was working at the factory, he starts retiring. You know,
1: paid for it.
0: Oh, yeah. Last day he gets that party, gets that cake, maybe a nice gold watch, and he gets that mailbox money. He knows maybe once a month, I don't know, maybe twice a month, he gets to open up that mailbox. There's my check. I know it's going to show up every single month.
1: Yeah.
0: I haven't stepped foot in this factory for 20 years. They're going to keep paying me. Don't get that anymore. 12% of the population gets a pension.
1: It's ridiculous.
0: And it's going down every single year as more and more companies keep freezing or shutting down their pensions because they get too expensive to keep paying out.
1: What's your feeling on this Social Security thing that we're going to be bankrupt in 2033 and Congress is going to shut it off?
0: Hey, you know, do I think they're going to shut it off? Everyone who's listening, I'm going to run for office next year and I'm going to run on the platform that I am going to get rid of Social Security. Who wants to vote for me?
1: I don't think you'd get a lot of votes.
0: No one's raising their hand?
1: No, nobody's
0: okay.
1: raising.
0: Okay, yeah. I don't think it's going to go away. Do I think it's going to change? I do think it could change. You know, I'm 49, young 49, I'd like to say. Do I think my Social Security is going to be the same as someone who is currently taking my mom, who is 82? God bless her heart.
1: Yeah.
0: Might be a little bit different for me. Do I think someone in their 20s is going to have the same Social Security benefits, the same age when you can first start turning on Social Security, the same full retirement age as what exists right now? Oh, no, I do not. But do I think they're going to take it away? I don't. I think they're going to do things like reduce the payment.
1: Yeah.
0: I think they're going to raise taxes to start putting more money into our Social Security, which is something we talked about on the last segment, raising taxes. Yep. I think they're going to keep putting Band-Aids on, but I don't think they're going to take it away. I think this country would go through turmoil like we've never seen before if they tried to take Social Security away. There's too many people that depend on it right now. And there's too many people that have been paying into it for decades and are going to say, where's my money?
1: I read somewhere, it might have been in connection with Social Security, SSA, that 96% of the people who file for Social Security get it wrong.
0: Ooh.
1: Because we've got more than 500 rules to file.
0: Right.
1: More than 2,000 rules underneath the 500 ways to file and rules, sub-rules beyond that. Is it that we fail to last minute? We follow the government on this thing and kick the can, and by that time we just call and check a box?
0: I think so. I think also people assume it's just going to be easy. Hey, I go in. Went into the Social Security office. Hey, want my money? All right, sign here. You get your money. If only it were that simple. It's not. So, yeah, I think they go in and then they get this big stack of papers to fill out. And they say, wait a minute, I thought I was just supposed to tell you, hey, I want my Social Security money. And you just start giving me a paycheck. Fortunately, it's not that simple. So, yeah, people end up filling things out incorrectly, getting the wrong amount. If you're getting less than what you think you should, than what you really should be getting, do you think the government's going to call you and inform you of that?
1: No.
0: That's not how it works. So yes, the burden is on us in order to make sure that everything is filled out correctly and we get every single dime that we're supposed to get.
1: This is part of the strategy that we use when we do planning with folks?
0: Absolutely. Absolutely. We want to go through your entire financial background, your entire drawer financially. We want to make sure that every base is covered. It's not just your investments. That's one part of it.
1: Ooh, you brought it up.
0: It's investments, it's income, it's taxes, it's do you have a long-term care plan? It's what's your family, your legacy? We make sure everything is working in cohesion.
1: Okay. 844-794-9473. 844-794-WISE. 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This is to put together a complimentary written financial plan for you, our retirement readiness plan. You brought up drawer, so I'm going there. Because we kind of talk about people with their junk drawers.
0: Oh, yeah. Oh, yeah. You know what that junk drawer is?
1: Mine's in the kitchen.
0: Mine's in the kitchen. I got a huge countertop. It's envy of everybody. But I got a couple junk drawers. I'm not going to lie.
1: Oh, you have an additional
0: one. Yeah. I got a junk drawer to supplement the junk drawer.
1: Do you know what's in it?
0: No. I have no idea.
1: But you know whenever you've got stuff...
0: But
1: if it's in one of those two drawers.
0: If I can't find it, I know exactly where to go.
1: We talk about retirement junk drawers, financial junk drawers.
0: Yeah. You know, approaching retirement. I got my 401k. Maybe I had a job a couple years back.
1: I
0: had 401k there. I got some old IRA or something like that somebody set up with me. I got a couple CDs out there. It's 10 years ago, this guy got me an annuity. I think I got a life insurance policy. I think my spouse has a 403B or something like that. I don't know, 403B out there. Of course, I got, some cash and I inherited this account.
1: CDs.
0: Probably got some CDs, inherited an account from, my dad who passed away. I had all this stuff. Different companies. Don't know anything about if they're all pointed in the same direction, but I know it's all out there. I know you add it all together. I got about X amount. What's the purpose of all of it, though? What do we always say? Purpose determines placement.
1: PP.
0: Yes, you got all this stuff, but what is the purpose of having all of this stuff if it's not being pointed in the right direction and helping you out?
1: Is the difference, and we go back to what we started off with, this accumulation advisor to distribution, the purpose was to grow.
0: Absolutely.
1: For 40 years.
0: Yes.
1: Now we've got to change purpose in... What do we say? Tell our money what to do because every dollar now has a purpose. How do you change that in the simple version when we start to come up with a plan in how we assess people's risk?
0: It starts by cleaning up the junk drawer. It starts by let's take a look at what those accounts are. What do you got in these? What kind of holding? Are you in the TV dinner of retirement accounts? Are you in the target date fund? Is your investment advisor not changed what you've been invested in for the last 30 years? Well, why is that? Because certainly your life has changed. So yeah, let's take a look at what your holdings are. Maybe when you first got with this person, you were probably a little bit more aggressive than you are right now. Because now, retirement's not this pinprick of light at the end of the tunnel anymore. It's right in your face.
1: Yeah. Yeah,
0: I'm not as worried about growing this as much as maintaining what's there. I've grown it. It's gotten, hopefully, big.
1: That's what we're told to do is go after a number.
0: Yeah. Go after a number. And maybe I hit the number. Maybe I more than hit the number. But I got to make sure that what I got there stays there now.
1: Yeah.
0: So it's not about grow. It's about maintaining. And that feels different and it looks different than just grow.
1: Well,
0: and maintaining isn't just, we'll just get you into stuff that's less conservative.
1: Okay. We go back to the whole five agreements thing. This is income is the outcome, right?
0: Absolutely.
1: So if investments were the end all be all, that's still part of the plan.
0: Still part of it. Absolutely.
1: But you said now asset preservation creeps in.
0: But now there's asset preservation. What about long-term care? How many people age 65 need some form of long-term care in their life?
1: 7 out of 10 now.
0: 7 out of 10 now.
1: And it's going to get worse.
0: And it's going to get worse. Long-term care, average, about $100,000 a year?
1: Probably
0: Depending on the level that you need.
1: Yeah.
0: Average stay is about 3.5-4 years.
1: Yeah.
0: Where are you going to come up with that $400,000? Mm. What if you want to leave that to the kids or the great? Maybe you could self-pay. Also, average stay.
1: Exactly. We go back to that, right?
0: What if your actual is not the average? What if you are in there for 6 years, 7 years, 10 years? We've seen it.
1: Yeah.
0: Now we're start talking about half a million, 700,000, $1 million just in long-term care expense. You have any money set aside for that?
1: Man.
0: Look, maybe you do, but did you want to dedicate all of that to your long-term care expense?
1: Time to clean up junk drawer, folks. 844-794-9473. 844-794-9473. You're in that time. I think a lot of you are in that time where you go, you know what? I probably could use some help. And I'll go back to what Keith said earlier. It seems scary to walk in. We'll make it as easy as we possibly can.
0: Absolutely. We make it simple.
1: Let's put together a plan for you. 844-794-9473. You're listening to Wise Money.
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1: So glad you are back with us on Wise Money. Brad Johansson, David Feener, sitting in the radio studio. It's been a minute, buddy.
4: It has been. I think last time I was here was when I started.
1: What the heck?
4: 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You don't like me anymore.
1: Do you try and beg out?
4: Not at all.
1: Yes, you do. 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I was just sitting here talking with Keith. We were talking about junk drawer stuff, cleaning up the junk drawer. getting into this spot. We also talked a little bit about, man, this behavioral science of 2026, which gets us into emotional reacting to what's going on in the world and why so many people struggle, because they don't have a plan before the what if stuff starts happening. You've had a lot more folks coming in who are kind of adjusting. Most of them coming in long before they're ready to retire, or, David, I'm tired of this. I'm walking in. I got to do this tomorrow. Most people more close to that edge before even trying to stress test retirement?
4: Yeah, I think it's, well, I think it's a good combination of both. A lot of people are ready to go, but then with current economic happenings going on, they get a little nervous and they want to come in and check and see, am I ready? Can I do this?
1: Yeah.
4: And that's where the conversation starts.
1: Okay. So the conversation starts, but are they even close to having an understanding of where they are, what they have, how much they need to retire? How many people are prepped in that way?
4: Very few. I'm actually very surprised, especially if they've worked with an advisor in the past that helps them grow their money, uh-huh, and then they just want to flip the switch and do a 4% spend down. And that's so basic and ineffective. I just don't think it makes the impact that it needs to.
1: So when you're steering, and we're talking about plans, how many people have figured out, and we talk about five agreements all the time, mm-hmm, got to have income. We're going to try and figure out income. We've got to work on investments. We do asset preservation. Oh, you've done tax strategy. And of course, you've worked out the legacy planning. How many walking in have, you got five things. How many have done how many of the five?
4: Well, everybody worries about running out of money. So they primarily just look at income. Do I have enough income?
1: Have I hit the number?
4: Have I hit the number? Yep.
1: What's wrong with hitting the number?
4: It just doesn't take everything into account. You've got so many things to look at. I love your example, actually. You always talk at the beginning of the shows, you talk about it's a chess game. It's no longer checkers, it's chess.
1: Yeah.
4: I'll argue that it's a 3D chessboard, because moves on one chessboard are going to affect the other two. There's just a lot to consider when you start looking at just income. If you've got enough income, it impacts taxes, IRMA with Medicare. There's just so many factors to calculate into it, and rarely has anybody done that kind of homework.
1: So how difficult is it? We talk about people walking into the office and working through this thing, and that can be daunting. Mm-hmm. It's a little anxious. I don't really want to tell anybody. I don't want to tell you how much I got. I don't want to tell you how much I should have, because I've made all of these mistakes going into this whole thing and working through. Can you decomplicate the idea of what it is to walk into a discovery meeting that we have? And we have a lot of them.
4: I think the biggest part of it's the emotional piece. It's a little bit of animosity. You don't share your finances. You don't talk about politics in public, or you know, share your age.
1: Yeah.
4: But once you get past that, it's from our side, it's pretty simple. Just get a little bit organized, bring in your statistics, your vital signs, and we do the rest. So I think once the inertia of getting started is
1: the
4: over.
1: Inertia, I like,
4: yeah,
1: that.
4: Once the inertia is over, then it's pretty simple.
1: You're out at workshops. I talked with Keith about this because we're kind of all over the place. OWPrivateCapital.com, where you can find we're doing a lot of these workshops. And I had said we're going to start doing some specialized Social Security workshops.
4: Yep.
1: Why? And you know why? Because people ask for it. We're targeting people who go, I can't get this right. I told Keith that 96% in the latest study, 96% of the people who file for Social Security get it wrong, because there's more than 500 ways to file, 2,000 rules on top of each one of those. And people are doing it in, I'll do it your way, you do it your way. And then at some point, we'll figure this whole thing out rather than strategizing on Social Security. Can there be a best strategy? And I guess this is what you're going to be teaching in a lot of these Social Security workshops.
4: Yeah, it's like a plan. It's specific for Everybody's got their own situation. And the biggest thing about Social Security, it's not about filing. It's not about just taking the benefit. Understanding Social Security, how we got to where we are, because it's not the same Social Security that it was 90 years ago. The benefits have changed. The rules have changed. The biggest thing with Social Security is incorporating that into your overall plan, making sure it complements all those other factors. You talked about the five agreements.
1: Yeah.
4: They all tie together. So when you do get ready to claim your Social Security, you want to make sure that it's part of a plan and they all of the pieces of your plan complement each other.
1: Well, we're so against planning just as human beings. We just hate to spend the time. We'll spend time planning vacation. We're not going to spend time planning 30-year retirement. Are you ready? And we put this together. Joe Wilson has put this together. OWQuiz.com. Omega Wealth. OWQuiz.com. Really, really simple, user-friendly. This is, hey, am I ready to retire? And for a lot of you, you're not even sure what questions you're supposed to ask. It provides some of those to get an idea of, am I ready to retire? When we get people in, more often than not, are people saying, you know what, I can adjust to this number? Or do most people have a number in their head and maybe we have to tell them, shoot, we've got somebody coming in this week, that we had to, in the initial stage, say, if this is the math, I want you to reiterate the math. Tell me how much you need to live on. We're going to have to do some different things with the purpose of this money to guarantee an income, because that's what's happening. Your paycheck's going away.
4: Yeah, the question, I guess, is...
1: I didn't really ask you a question, yeah. Did I? I'm saying... How many people are having to adjust what the number is in their head from what the real number is to live on?
4: It's probably 50-50. I think a lot of people have a hope until there's a plan. Hope's not a plan. They hope to be able to do what they want to do. But then when you take a look at the numbers, it just doesn't support their hope. So the adjustment then comes on their side. But what I like, though, is they're more often than not pleasantly surprised. They have this fear of running out of money, as we all do. So after they come in and sit down and take a look at a plan and check the numbers, I can really do that. I can really retire. Yeah. I didn't think I could. So I think it's probably 50-50, but that's a pleasant surprise for most.
1: What would you say? I'm going to put you on the spot. You already looked at me like I got four heads. What would you do as a checklist for somebody to come in and say, I would just like to check this to try and figure out, what do I have to do to try and figure out whether or not I'm ready to retire? Which is OWQuiz.com. It's easy to do that. But what do I mentally need to do to be ready to say, okay, oh man, 30 years, I've got this set?
4: If you're getting ready to retire and it's around the corner, I'm ready to pull the trigger and I want to do this. I think two things. The first is you got to check your spend. I don't like the word budget. I think I got that from Joe. Budget covers your bills, you know, my house payment, my water bill, Netflix, whatever it may be. That covers your cost, but that's not what you spend. Stop at Skyline. Skyline's not cheap anymore.
1: Yeah.
4: Wherever you go, though, whatever money you spend is part of your overall spend, because now that's your income needs to cover, what your income needs to cover. So get a true idea of where your spend is. The other side of it is, do you have the assets to generate the income you want to? I think the example that you use a lot is that mailbox check.
1: Mm-hmm.
4: I know every month I'm going to get a check, and I know that I'm retiring and I have income that will cover all my needs, and I'll never have to worry about it.
1: Do people fail most times to not include taxes in
4: yes.
1: what the 30-year looks like?
4: Taxes and inflation are probably the two biggest misses.
1: Yeah.
4: Yep.
1: Yeah. Yeah, and how do we work within a plan on safe income, zero floor strategies, and trying to understand what's qualified money? What are you qualified for? You could qualify to pay more taxes. And the money that gives you an opportunity to say, if I work this in with the correct inflation, what are we usually using for 50-year inflation?
4: 3.8%.
1: Can we do the math so that it works 30 years out when we're growing these numbers?
4: Absolutely. Math doesn't lie. It's easy to kind of predict some of the inflation. There's other factors that you're not going to be able to predict. Social Security COLA has an average, but it's not guaranteed. Legislative risk kind of plays in part. But if you can get 90% of it covered with the inflation, rising inflation, cost of living numbers, build in a little bit of a hedge, if you will, like you'd mentioned, some of the other options you've got to create income, then you've got a really solid plan.
1: You want to see anybody this week?
4: Oh, I'll see anybody who wants to come in.
1: 844. What's the number? 794. Wise.
4: 9473.
1: Say it again.
4: 9473.
1: Now, what's the whole number,
4: 844-794-WISE. 9473.
1: Didn't I see you on the fan cam at the Reds game recently?
4: You did.
1: How about you? You're very famous.
4: I've been on the fan cam a few times in the last few years.
1: Let's see you on the fan cam. Let's see you in the office, folks. 844-794-9473. We're glad you spend the time listening. Now spend some time on yourself. Make a phone call. See you in the office. Put together a retirement readiness plan. A financial plan that works for you. And we'll see you right back here next time on Wise Money.
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14: President Trump is defending comments he made, saying he doesn't think about Americans' finances when it comes to paying for the Iran war. Trump was asked about his comments by Fox News during an interview taped in China that aired last night. Trump says his was a perfect statement, adding that he'd make it again. The winner of the 151st Preakness Stakes is Napoleon Solo. Taking second was Iron Honor and Chip Honcho taking third at Maryland's Laurel Park. It marked the first Triple Crown victory for both jockey Paco Lopez and trainer Chad Summers. There's no Triple Crown contender this year, as the trainer of this year's Kentucky Derby winner Golden Tempo held the horse out of the Preakness to save him for the Belmont Stakes. U.S. Health Secretary Robert F. Kennedy Jr. looks to be ruling out a run for president in 2028.
15: In a recent interview with Kaiser Family Foundation Health News, the Health Secretary says he's not going to run in 2028. RFK Jr. previously ran in 2024 before dropping out and supporting Donald Trump's bid for a second term. President Trump is reportedly weighing Secretary of State Marco Rubio and Vice President J.D. Vance as possible successors. President Trump, too, has thought about running again in 2028, though the 22nd Amendment would prohibit it. YouGov ranks RFK Jr. as the fourth most popular Republican. I'm Lisa Carton.
14: Eric Trump, the son of President Trump, says he's suing MS Now and one of its hosts. Posting on X, he intends to sue Jen Psaki and MS Now over what Eric Trump says was a false report, alleging that he sits on the board of a company trying to do business in China. Eric accompanied his father on his recent state trip to Beijing, but insists he has no business interests in China. Polls are closing in Louisiana. Republicans are voting there in the party's Senate primaries. Senator Bill Cassidy, who sometimes broke in with his party, is battling for a third term in office, fending off a challenge from Congresswoman Julia Letlow, who received an endorsement from President Trump earlier this year. I'm Scott Carr. New reporting from some consumer tracking companies shows that Gen Z shoppers have been energizing a mall revival in the U.S. Data from Nielsen IQ and Circana shows younger consumers are preferring in-person shopping experiences over online shopping. Data from Nielsen IQ shows Gen Z retail spending is expected to pass $12 trillion globally by the year 2030, with growth in their amounts of shopping expected to outpace every other generation. This weekend, high winds and heat have been a concern in many parts of California, as we hear from Jason Nathanson.
16: A red flag warning went into effect Saturday morning for much of Central and Northern California, where fire officials are on alert.
17: We're going to make sure that water tenders are available, as well as any other firefighting equipment that we need.
16: Captain Victor Daniel with Contra Costa County Fire Prevention. The National Weather Service says the red flag warning will be in effect through Monday night, and the Southern California coast is also dealing with strong winds and high surf. I'm Jason Nathanson.
14: In Washington, D.C., the music of Taylor Swift and Beyoncé are among the artists whose creations are being historically preserved this year. Lisa Taylor has that.
18: I've got a blank space, baby, and I'll write your name.
19: The Library of Congress this week inducted 25 selections to the National Recording Registry that are considered culturally, historically, or aesthetically significant. This year's picks include Taylor Swift's 2014 album 1989, Beyoncé's hit Single Ladies, Put a Ring on It, and classics like the Charlie Daniels Band,
20: The Devil Went Down to Georgia, He Was Looking for a Soul to Steal,
19: Gladys Knight and the Pips, and the Birds. I'm Lisa Taylor.
14: Saturday Night Live is wrapping up its season 51 tonight with a bang. SNL alum Will Ferrell is hosting, with music legend Paul McCartney as musical guest. I'm Scott Carr.
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10: Caffeine can be really good for you and help a lot of things, and caffeine can be kind of bad for you.
11: It's a drug, and in its pure form, Chuck, it is a bitter-tasting crystalline powder.
10: Naturally, it's in the coffee bean and in chocolate and tea, but it's also added artificially in things like soda. 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It's blocking that adenosine. You're going to feel alert and awake. It's got that adrenaline going, and it's rewarding you with the dopamine. I mentioned the vicious cycle, the inevitable crash.
11: Right.
10: Like any stimulant drug, and you want more of it. 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All right, how about some health benefits?
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10: They found everything from not develop Parkinson's disease to dropping your risk of various cancers.
11: Well, coffee actually is shown to reduce your risk of diabetes.
10: 4 cups a day, 50% less chance of mouth and throat cancer.
11: You should eat more grapefruit because grapefruit contains something called narigin, and it actually slows the removal of caffeine from your brain.
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11: So you enjoy its effects longer.
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11: Yeah.
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14: And this is Camilla Luddington.
13: 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Call It What It Is. You may know us from Graceland Memorial, but did you know that we are actually besties in real life?
14: When one of us sends out the distress signal, the other one always answers the call. 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
13: And what does that look like? 1,000 pep talks, 1,000,000 I've got yous, some very urgent I'm coming overs. Because, I don't know, let's face it, life can get even crazier than a season finale of Grey's Anatomy.
14: And now here we are, opening up the friendship circle.
13: Someone's cheating?
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15: In the history of cinema, few films have been as successful as The Godfather. Francis Ford Coppola's gangster epic set a new standard not just for movies about the mafia, but for movies in general. Although, if you talk to the people who made it, The Godfather's prospects for success were far from assured. In fact, before its release, they were pretty bleak.
16: And they said, we're finished, this is over. The movie's not going to work. You gotta get rid of those guys, it's a disaster.
15: Then Leave the Gun, Take the Cannoli. My co-host Mark Seal and I strip back the varnish of movie history and talk to never-before-heard-from sources to get at what really made the process so arduous. Leave the Gun, Take the Cannoli is based on my co-host Mark's best-selling book of the same title. And on this show, we call upon his years of research to help unpack the story behind The Godfather's birth from start to finish. We sift through innumerable accounts, many of them conflicting, and try to get to the truth of what really happened. Leave the Gun, Take the Cannoli features new and archival interviews with Francis Ford Coppola.
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11: A Republican Senate primary in Louisiana is expected to advance to a runoff. Incumbent GOP Senator Bill Cassidy did not get enough votes to advance. Instead, Congresswoman Julia Letlow and John Fleming will face off next month. And the MTA is providing shuttle service to subway stations in Queens for commuters affected by the strike. Lisa Salvati has more.
12: The shuttle buses start Monday and will only be during the morning and evening rush hours, which is 4:30 a.m. to 9 a.m. and 3 p.m. to 9 p.m. Buses will run between the Ronkonkoma and Huntington LIRR stations and the Jamaica 179th Street subway stop in Queens, where commuters can pick up the F train into the city. Also, there will be shuttle buses from Bayshore, Hicksville, and Mineola stations, as well as Hempstead Lake State Park. Those buses will head to the Howard Beach JFK Airport station, where commuters can board the A train. In New York, I'm Lisa Salvati.
11: And I'm Jim Forbes.
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14: Showers and storms will continue for many of us overnight and into early Sunday morning, but the rest of Sunday does look dry. We'll start around 62 degrees with a lot of clouds, then some sunshine for the afternoon as we climb to 84. The Monday morning commute looking mild with a low near 67. That's your 9 First Warning Forecast. I'm meteorologist Mark Stitz on 55 KRC.
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9: A tragic incident in Italy leaves several people injured this weekend. At least 8 people are injured after a car drove onto a crowded sidewalk in northern Italy. Police in the city of Modena said 4 of the injured are in serious condition, including one woman who reportedly lost both of her legs. The mayor of Modena says it appears the attack was deliberate and that the 30-year-old driver attempted to flee after crashing into a shop window. The fleeing driver was reportedly stopped by pedestrians and arrested by police. Italian officials say the suspect had been receiving treatment for psychiatric disorders. A Republican Senate primary in Louisiana is expected to advance to a runoff. Incumbent GOP Senator Bill Cassidy did not get enough votes to advance. Instead, Congresswoman Julia Letlow and John Fleming will face off next month. Letlow was endorsed by President Trump. On the Democratic side, Jamie Davis is projected to advance to the runoff, with the second spot still a toss-up. OpenAI is facing another lawsuit in California. Scott Carr has this story.
10: Some California parents are suing the company, alleging their son died from an accidental overdose, alleging OpenAI's ChatGPT program coached him to mix kratom and Xanax and provided an unprompted and lethal dosage recommendation. The lawsuit was filed on behalf of Leela Turner Scott and Angus Scott, the parents of Samuel Nielsen. The Tech Justice Law Project claims Nielsen had been receiving medical advice from ChatGPT for months while the platform was encouraging increasingly dangerous behaviors. I'm Scott Carr.
9: And President Trump is doubling down on his comments that he doesn't think about Americans' finances when it comes to the Iran war. Trump was asked about the remark during an interview on Fox News that aired Friday night, and he called it, quote, a perfect statement. I'm Jim Forbes.
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9: A new study has found a brain chemistry difference in people with anxiety. Lisa Carton has this story.
13: Scientists at the University of California found that people with anxiety disorders have lower levels of choline, a nutrient needed for healthy brain function. The strongest difference was noted in the prefrontal cortex, the area tied to emotional control and decision-making. Researchers say the discovery is the first clear chemical brain pattern linked to anxiety and could lead to new nutrition-based treatments and could lead to new nutrition-based treatments. I'm Lisa Carton.
9: A firefighter is dead and several people are in serious condition after a burning silo exploded at a lumber mill in Maine. Officials say the fire spread fast at Robbins Lumber in Searsmont Friday morning after flames entered a nearby silo, causing a huge explosion. At least 10 people were injured in the blast, and the Kennebunk Fire Department says several firefighters suffered significant burns after their equipment caught fire. The NYPD says a 15-year-old boy has been charged with attempted murder for his role in a wild gunfight that left a little girl grazed by a bullet. Lisa Salvati has this story.
14: Cops say the boy, whose name is being withheld because of his age, is also facing assault and weapons charges. It happened in broad daylight near Southern Boulevard and Westchester Avenue in the Bronx. The New York Daily News reports the 5-year-old girl's mother says she was holding her daughter's hand when she noticed a group of guys, sensed they were about to fight, ran into a store, and then bullets started flying. The girl was grazed behind her ear and is expected to recover. Police are still looking for two other suspects and say they believe the gunfight was gang-related. In New York, I'm Lisa Salvati.
9: And Health Secretary Robert F. Kennedy Jr. looks to be ruling out a 2028 run for president. In a recent interview with KFF Health News, the health secretary said he's not going to run in 2028. I'm Jim Forbes.
15: 55 KRC, Tri-State Weather. Waking up this morning, rain has moved out and temperatures are right around that 60-degree mark, and we are going to warm up very quickly throughout our Sunday. Temperatures will top out in the mid, possibly upper 80s with sunny skies. Tomorrow, our afternoon high will be just shy of 90. That's your 9 First Warning Forecast on 55KRC. I'm meteorologist Cameron Hart.
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24: The war with Iran, the ups and downs of the economy, the oil prices, our ridiculous politics. 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
23: Who's we? 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But for now, the best of this week, let's get back to the best weekend talk show in America.
24: Strait of Hormuz turns queer. Odd times. Nobody knows what's going on.
23: Strait turns queer.
24: Yes. Strait of Hormuz turns queer. You get it?
23: And let me, first of all, we are introducing a 15-point plan for intermation.
24: I've already rejected 9 of the points, but go ahead.
23: And I would say that someone like us will never come to terms with someone like you, not now, not ever. Which is what Iran just said to us. That's an interesting negotiating starting point. If you ever sat down to try to make a deal with somebody.
24: It's not the most promising beginning I've ever heard.
23: Someone like us will never come to terms with someone like you, not now, not ever. Said some lieutenant colonel that in theory is speaking on behalf of the Iranians. Of course, who knows if that's true or not, but that's what's being reported by lots of news outlets.
24: It's like asking a gal, would you like to grab some coffee sometime? She says, I'd rather be murdered.
23: Not it's just, now, it's not ever under any circumstances.
24: Right, exactly. Oh, boy.
23: That leaves things in an interesting place.
24: This means war. Of course, we're already at war.
23: Yeah, and we do have the 82nd Airborne and others on the way over there to force a little leverage. If you're still feeling like you ain't going to negotiate, maybe you'll feel differently after Marines land, I guess, is the hope.
24: Sometimes, and it's happened a number of times through history, including Michael, and this is a legitimate historical reference to the Chancellor of Germany. This is not a gratuitous H-bomb, so no Hitler dang plays. At the end, and Hitler was no religious fanatic, although he bordered on being one. He was his own godhead, and fascism was his religion, but he was fully aware that he and Germany were going to lose. And he just wanted to kill as many allies as possible, no matter the cost to his people. He thought his people had failed and let him down. And the Iranian leadership may well be in that sort of mindset.
23: Could be, yeah.
24: Oh, yeah, you're going to destroy our country. But, you know, the 80% of Iran that doesn't support the Islamic Republic deserves to die anyway. And I'll be at Allah's side, so come on in. Let's see how many infidels we can kill.
23: That would explain that kind of language. Someone like us will never negotiate with someone like you. What is someone like us? Well, what you just described, I guess.
24: It's entirely possible, and I tell you what, they don't teach you a lot in political science classes about dealing with death cults.
23: I've always thought that's the breakdown in a lot of the stuff that Ian Bremmer, as a political scientist, talks about, everything like that. They assume everybody's doing things like for rational reasons.
24: Right. Yeah.
23: And people do things for irrational reasons all the freaking time. See Vladimir Putin invading Ukraine.
24: Yeah. Pride, conquest, monomania, religious fanaticism. Yeah.
23: Anyway, the verdict came back in the social media trial yesterday, and Meta got a $375 million fine. Is that what it was? Something like that. Anyway, it was not billions. It was millions, hundreds
24: that
23: of millions.
24: That was the one in Texas.
23: Oh, it was? That was, yes. Not the one in L.A.?
24: Correct. Yeah.
23: Gotcha. Okay.
24: The similar questions being asked. Had they violated consumer protection laws to the detriment of youngsters? So, again, similar framework.
23: Uh-huh. Okay, so we still don't know where this is all going.
24: No, but to me, and you know me, I'm a society's got to deal with this as opposed to like courts and laws and stuff. It speaks to the growing awareness of how rotten this is for kids.
23: Yeah, at the same time, though, every person that I've described this trial to has said things like, well, that's how the parents should have gotten involved. Like, why'd they let their kid watch the screen so much? And you can't blame a company for wanting to make it more popular with you. I've had a handful of people say that to me, which is my personal opinion also. It's like, as much as I hate all that stuff, how are we going to run a free market where you tell somebody you've made your product just too good and that's on you?
24: Exactly. That's precisely my point. Yeah, it's got to be an awareness of, staring at the TV 14 hours a day as a 12-year-old. That's a terrible, terrible idea. What laws should be passed? None.
23: And I'm not sure why internal memos that they've uncovered at Facebook of people saying, geez, our Instagram is so addictive, means anything.
24: Yeah, well, it depends how specific it is. If it says, oh, our product causes a specific harm, let's go ahead anyway. But it's got to be a fairly specific harm, not a, this is so great, people want to do it all day.
23: I don't even know how that works, because potato chips, if you eat enough of them, are a specific harm. All kinds of crap food is a specific harm.
24: Mm-hmm.
23: And it exists. You just got to not eat so much of it, no matter how delicious they make it and how cheap.
24: So delicious.
23: So delicious, so cheap.
24: Oh. Although your designer chips, and I'm a fancy man, I prefer your designer chips. They are not cheap these days.
23: Yeah, I eat Lay's.
24: Of course, the
23: yellow Lay's.
24: I don't care how rich you are. You lay out $6 for a little bag of chips, you're thinking, what the hell is going on here?
23: I know. God, I did a thing I was at the grocery store yesterday. It slaps you in the face every time you go to the grocery store to get gas. That's probably why the economic polling is where it is. Twice a week, or however many times a week I eat. So eating out, grocery store, and gas. Three different scenarios, practically on a daily basis. You get slapped in the face with how expensive stuff is. And it's not subtle. No. But I was at the grocery store yesterday. I was buying a bunch of groceries for this band trip my son was going on. So parents are buying some groceries, donating. I thought, oh, okay, I'll go to the Sign Up Genius and pick a couple of things and buy them or whatever. And it was like $140. That's $140? Yeah. I bought some Gatorade and some chips. It's $140? Having just filled up with gas and it was $150.
24: Show of hands. Everybody listening, who has not checked out a grocery store lately and said, what the hell? Or the equivalent.
23: That's you sure you didn't ring that up 9 times? By accident?
24: I just got 6 items.
23: I know. It's shocking.
24: Says everybody.
23: And that's why you got... We never did get to the numbers yesterday. I guess we'll get them to them today. Just really negative attitudes about... the economy and then Trump's emphasis on trying to make stuff cheaper and all that, which is a little bit of dumb people believing prices were going to come down. Of course, he said it. So.
24: Yes, he did. Yeah. Trump, for all of his strengths and weaknesses, he was absolutely brilliant at tapping into the working class's feelings about their country and about the derision they'd been getting from the left. He was perfect on that. As a lifelong, very, very rich person, I think he has zero sense of what it's like to struggle financially. And that comes across.
23: It could be. How would he know? How would he have the slightest idea what it feels like to actually I'm just going to get enough gas to get me to work the next 2 days because I get paid on Sunday. There's no possible way he could tap into that feeling. I've done that many times. I've done that many times in my life. Like, how many gallons of gas do I have to get so I have enough money left over so I don't bounce any checks that I've written before I get paid next time?
24: And is that amount of gas going to be enough to get me back and forth to work? I don't think Trump tries very hard to understand it, but I don't know if he could, no matter how hard he tried.
23: You?
24: If you've never felt what I've long referred to as the fear, capitalized, you just can't relate to it.
23: Yeah, that is a bad feeling. Just saying that brought up a bad feeling in me. I haven't had to do that in quite a while.
24: Oh, I know.
23: My best one is one time Kansas City, I was going to work and I just did not have enough gas to drive all the way to the AT&T building where I did data entry. This was like 30 miles away. And I stopped at a gas station and I gave a guy my watch. I said, I'll give you this watch if you let me get $10 worth of gas and then I'll pay you back tomorrow. And he let me do it. Wow. He took my watch and let me get $10 worth of gas. And then I paid him back and he gave me my watch back.
24: That's the Midwest, a number of years ago. Yeah.
23: That sucked.
24: That's you're down to brass tacks there.
23: Yes, that sucked. Anywho, let's
0: start.
23: You were
0: down to the barter system.
23: I was down to the barter system. Yeah. Yes, I actually was. And then, you know, if he says, no on the watch, but you're kind of cute, then, you know, what are my choices then?
24: I was going to say, you're one step away from 20 bucks the hard way. Oh, boy.
0: Yeah, I'd ask for more gas.
24: Katie, really enjoying this discussion. Feel free to comment if you like.
23: I think I'll go ahead and walk at that point, but I don't know if I was supposed to be there at 7. And
24: That's a long walk. And yeah.
1: 20 bucks the hard way would be a lot less effort. You know?
24: What's a little more shame after all?
23: Exactly. You do it like a dentist appointment. You come up with something to think about. Let's think about something.
24: Exactly.
23: It would be distracting.
24: Exactly. I play my favorite golf courses in my head. There you go.
23: I work on music, like try to remember the chords and the blah, blah, blah for music. Distract myself. While I'm in this scenario having sex with the gas station attendant.
24: Oh, easy. Leaving things unsaid is okay, too.
23: To get gas.
24: That's all right. Go to
1: clearing
24: break,
1: up.
24: Michael.
1: He's just clearing go it up, break. Joe. That's all.
24: For those who haven't had their first cup of coffee yet.
23: Yeah. That's just when I said it out loud, I realized what we're discussing here. Okay,
24: oh boy.
23: Let's start the show officially. For Armstrong and Getty, we approve of this program.
24: Okay, let's move on quickly, according to FCC rules and regulations, precisely at Mark.
3: If you were president of the United States, what would be the first thing that you guys do?
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25: All the girls got to be in bikinis 24/7.
26: Give me and my friends a lot of money.
3: You'd steal?
26: Yeah.
3: From the Federal Reserve?
26: What's Federal Reserve?
24: Oh, asking spring breakers on the beach various political questions. Always amusing.
23: Now, some of the answers are just, I'm drinking beer on spring break. I'm not going to give you a serious answer. But some of them are an indication of, like, really not having any idea about anything, which is troubling because they are, by definition, college kids.
24: I would follow up every question with, have you participated in any sort of protest or march in the last year?
23: That's a good one.
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23: We've decided to call this the best weekend talk show in America. And if you like it, download Armstrong and Getty on demand.
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3: In honor of National Cheesesteak Day, employees at the Philadelphia airport attempted to break a Guinness World Record yesterday by lining up nearly 1,300 sandwiches. Awesome, said everyone waiting in the security line. What are they? Oh, good for them. That's awesome.
0: Speaking of sandwiches, I'm going to review the Big Arch from McDonald's in a few moments. I want to tell you this.
4: This is a very interesting burger product. Like the CEO.
0: How do you even attack this?
4: Look at the seeds.
0: If you're online at all, you're aware that there was a minor flap of no importance a couple of weeks ago when the CEO of McDonald's put out a video with their new sandwich, their first like launch of a big new product in many, many, many years. The Big Arch. And he looked like he had never eaten fast food before. He took a tiny nibble of it. It was quite mockable. And then the CEOs of every other company put out pretty good videos of them, like, appearing to really enjoy their products. And I mean, every other company. I saw a montage last night. Carl's Jr. and Jack in the Box and the CEO from Costco eating a hot dog and just everybody
4: Wendy's,
0: did it.
4: Wendy's, everybody, yeah. Burger King. Yeah.
0: The guy from McDonald's. One of the reasons maybe he took a nibble of it and put it back down is it's freaking awful.
4: Oh, no.
0: And I love McDonald's. I love everything at McDonald's. I don't think that I've ever had anything at McDonald's I didn't love. Henry and I both ate part of it and went and ordered other food.
4: No.
0: Honest to God.
4: What was wrong with it?
0: It was not even a situation where it's, I won't get it again, but I'll finish it. Nope, I'm not finishing this. I'm going to go get two cheeseburgers.
4: Well, McDonald's burgers don't taste like burgers. Did this taste like a burger and it threw you off or what?
0: No, I don't know what it tasted like. We couldn't nail it down. It's just we just found it an unpleasant flavor.
4: Ah.
0: It starts with this. Notice this on the screen, and I only tried one just so I could talk about it on the show since it got so much attention. A Big Mac, which is Henry's go-to, is 590 calories. Just the sandwich, not fries, drink. Just the sandwich is 590 calories, which is not horrible for a sandwich if you put a bunch of stuff on it.
4: Oh, yeah. If you're taking in a couple, 2,000, 3,000 bucks or calories a day growing, boy, sure. No, that's no big deal.
0: The Big Arch is 1,020. Dang near double the calories of a Big Mac. And I don't know what they jam in there to double the calories of a Big Mac, but... I did not enjoy it.
4: Wow, funny. I just got a text from a good friend who you know who said, I'm looking forward to Jack's review because I had it and it was really good.
0: Okay, to each their own. But Henry and I, neither one of us even finished the sandwich.
4: Wow, that's a stunning development.
0: Possible they made it wrong? They did something wrong?
4: Boy, everything's prepackaged in McDonald's, though.
0: I have no idea what's going on back there. My McDonald's I go to because I'm in California where the minimum wage for fast food workers is $20. Pretty much you don't see a human being. Because they've driven human beings out of the McDonald's. Everything is a computer touch screen and all that sort of stuff.
4: The response from my friend to the latest couple of sentences was, never mind, he's full of crap. So there you go. Oh, boy. Oh, wow. Okay. Super. I don't eat fast food because I'm better than you. But I am tempted to try it just out of curiosity.
0: Nobody should ever eat a sandwich that's 1,000 calories, I don't think.
4: That's big. It's a big dinner.
0: Yeah.
4: Does it have lettuce on it so I can pretend I had a salad kind
0: it
4: of
0: does.
4: Sort? Yeah, there you go.
0: Oh, okay.
4: Sword yoga.
5: When we have the sword extended in front of us, creating that long line, instead of having the edge of your sword facing up to the ceiling, let your palm open up towards the ceiling. This way it creates a really clean, straight line where you can always focus at the tip of your sword.
4: Is the hot new yoga trend in New York City, Jack?
0: Is it?
4: we got to have a pool. How long will this trend last?
0: Sword yoga. Yes. But they don't actually use swords?
4: Oh, they do. They absolutely
0: have swords.
4: Yeah.
0: Yoga.
4: Yeah. We were talking about snake yoga. That was Portland, right? Oh, you got to put sword yoga together with snake yoga. Be a bloody mess, but.
6: Barbaric!
7: The only yoga trend I've seen that's acceptable is wiener dog puppy yoga.
4: Oh, wait a minute. You may have got me there.
7: Yeah. Oh my God. I'm into that.
4: All right. I'm just going to read this today. Katya Saturday, that's her name, is all up in arms. But the no-nonsense New Yorker isn't angry. She's empowered through sword yoga. And a steel 30-inch double-edged blade named Golden Hour is her preferred instrument of independence. It's a tool of self-expression and freedom. the 25-year-old woman told the Post. The sword is like a magic wand that gives me a sense of graceful power. When I hold it, I feel like a force of femininity, beauty, and strength, added the force to be reckoned with, one in the rising army of everyday dynamos leading the sword yoga fitness charge. It's a girl-powered movement aimed at getting in shape while getting their slice of the action.
0: Well, I always have the same response to this sort of stuff. Have some kids. Have some kids. You'll be too damned busy to think about any of this crap. You know why your parents didn't do this crap? Because they had kids. They had jobs and kids, and they were busy all the time. The young, affluent, single set with no children has too much time on their hands, and it brings us stuff like sword yoga.
4: The next thing she says makes your point. She suffers from chronic panic attacks and lauds sword yoga as her firm foundation during trying times. Quote, when I feel an attack coming on, I rely on the training and breathing techniques, she says. Exactly. You're focusing on something other than yourself. It's funny that it reminds me of our discussion about a country that is obsessively inward looking and navel gazing. It'll make you insane. Human beings are not meant to be without responsibility. It's the worst thing you can do. An AI will bring it to all of us at someday.
0: Yeah.
4: But she says, now if I'm feeling anxious, I'll grab Golden Hour. That's the name of her sword, Jack, as you may recall from 6 or 7 sentences ago, or a lightsaber and get into a sword yoga pose. It forces me to get out of that negative space and get present in my body.
0: God, the number of people that are willing to say stuff like this out loud and don't think they're mockable.
4: I've got to name all my golf clubs. My driver actually has a name. It's the God of Thunder. It's actually a pretty good reason. It's got a Japanese-made product like most golf shafts are, and it has a cartoon drawing of the Japanese God of Thunder on it. Raijin. Yes. Right. I got to name all of them, though. The 7-Iron. What do I call him? I don't know. Jimmy the 7-Iron? I'll have to think about it.
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5: The Slavery Story You Won't Learn in School. It's a review and discussion of a book entitled Captives and Companions, A History of Slavery and the Slave Trade in the Islamic World by Justin Marazzi. And actually, in the reviewer, whose name is Tunku Varadarajan, I can't believe I got through that, makes it clear a number of paragraphs in. Look, this is in no way some sort of trying to excuse the transatlantic slave trade. It's just perspective, and perspective is never a bad thing. I'll read some of it to you. Jump in anytime you want. Interrupt. For historians of human enslavement, and for black Africans more generally, the recently concluded African Nations Soccer Cup revealed images of an ugliness that has roots in the Muslim world's trans-Saharan slave trade. They mentioned at the Senegal-Morocco final, sections of the Moroccan crowd hurled racial insults at the Senegalese, just as Algerian spectators had earlier in the tournament when their team was beaten by Nigeria. Get the black slave, affronted Algerian soccer fans chanted. Anyway, in Captives and Companions, Justin Marazzi offers an engrossing and depressing account of this cross-Saharan trade in slaves. This won't be depressing on the show. It was conducted, the cross-Saharan

0: trade in slaves, was conducted largely unmolested by the Arabs and Ottoman Turks for 1,400 years.
1: Wow.
0: Targeting Eastern, Central, and Western Africa, the violent capture, trafficking, sale, and possession of black Africans by Muslims from the north of the continent, the lands of Arabia and Greater Turkey, endured as a practice for far longer than the transatlantic slave trade and turned many more humans into chattel than did the white European and American slavers and the slave owners of the Western Hemisphere, primarily in Central and South America, as you may know. 17 million of this Muslim slave trade, as opposed to 11 million in the New World. Both numbers are horrific, as is the denial of liberty or of forced labor of any human being. But back in the day, it was practically ubiquitous around the world. Slaves were everywhere. And this number doesn't include the white slaves taken in the hundreds of thousands by Barbary pirates from Ireland, Spain, and Italy, and by the Ottomans from Greece, the Caucasus, and the oft-ravaged Slavic lands, about whom Morosi writes with as much sympathy and humanity as he does those who are abducted from black Africa. No humanity toward blacks was shown by the many Muslim commentators who had held forth on current affairs and culture in the so-called Muslim Golden Age. Jahiz, a literateur and commentator from the 9th century, wrote disparagingly of black Africans, called the Zanj by Arabs, quote, like the crow among mankind or the Zanj, for they are the worst of men and the most vicious of creatures in character and temperament. Then he gets into the no comparison is intended to minimize the vileness of the Western slave trade, self-evident. But it is worth noting that modern day criticisms of slavery, including demands for reparations, are voiced at a much lower volume by the descendants of those who are on the receiving end of slavery in the Islamic world, if they are voiced at all. Any name check, Saudi Arabia, Kuwait, Turkey, Egypt, Libya, Morocco, where you have no constitutional protections and you can't ask for anything, really. And then he points out, forget criticism of Arab on African slavery. There's scarcely enough basic scholarship on the subject when compared to the academic outpourings on white on African enslavement. Morosi quotes the late John Hunwick, a pioneering scholar of Islam in sub-Saharan Africa, who wrote, quote, for every gallon of ink that has been spilt on the transatlantic slave trade and its consequences, for every gallon, one very small drop has been spilt on the study of the forced migration of black Africans into the Mediterranean world of Islam and the broader question of slavery within Muslim societies. And this guy is one of the foremost historians of the Arab world, both ancient and modern. Slavery in the Muslim world has demonstrated, he tells us, extraordinary longevity, continuing well into the modern era. As late as the early 1950s, the first workers in the Qatari oil sector were enslaved men. The last countries to formally abolish slavery are all of the Muslim world. Iran in 1929, Yemen and Saudi Arabia in 1962, Turkey in 1964, Oman
1: Saudi
0: in 19...
1: Saudi Arabia got rid of slavery 3 years before I was born?
0: Correct, yes. Wow. Turkey in 64, Oman in 1970, and most notoriously, Mauritania, which abolished slavery as recently as 1981, 12 years after man set foot on the moon. The last country to outlaw slavery in the Western Hemisphere was Brazil in 1888. And although slavery predates Islam, which is dated to have begun in 610 A.D., the practice received divine blessings from the Quran. The holy book of the Muslims states that the inequality between master and slave is divinely ordained, and writes Morosi, acknowledges that that we are not all free. Slavery is, quote, part of the natural order. The Quran accepts it and is not proposing to abolish it. This was, says Morosi, a most politic position for the newly minted Quran to take. Quote, for a society accustomed to slavery from time immemorial, ruling it out at the outset would have done nothing to make Islam an attractive new alternative to tried and trusted paganism, polytheism for most people, apart, we might imagine, from the slaves. And the prohibition of slavery would have spelled Islam's failure. The Quran also permits a male slave owner to have sex with his female slaves, a godly green light whose terrible modern-day consequences include the, quote, depraved enslavement and rape of Yazidi women and girls in northern Iraq by so-called Islamic State fighters.
1: You know, I don't know if this fits with this or not, but I was watching a Tucker Carlson video with somebody he had on, doesn't matter who, and he gave a little screed that is making the rounds on social media and being attacked in a certain way, but he really had a point. His conclusion I don't agree with, but he really had a point. Tucker was talking about how you travel around Western cities and they're all like in decline, as opposed to, he said, cities in the Middle East and in the East are on the rise. And the people there are like proud of their culture and aggressively promoting their culture and want to spread their culture. And although the Western cities are in decline, ashamed of their culture, think the world would be better off with fewer of them. Mm-hmm. That is absolutely true. Now, his conclusion that therefore China's system is better, or whatever you call the kingdoms of Saudi Arabia and Bahrain are better, or whatever, that's where it all falls apart to me. But there's no doubt that our culture is constantly apologizing for ourselves and kind of ashamed of our history, and be better off if somebody else ran the world, because we ignore stuff like what you just said.
0: Yeah, self-hatred.
1: They ignore it too. I've been saying this for a long time. Is it really necessary? All the stuff about, we don't want to whitewash our history and everything like that. Okay, I agree with that. I agree with that generally. But what's the point of emphasizing the worst parts of your history and spending all your time on that? What are we trying to do?
0: What's the opposite of whitewashing? Because that's what academia and the media do all the time. They pretend that the unbelievable achievements of Western civilization didn't happen, or Western civilization should get no credit for them, or they're deeply ashamed of them because the other stuff. What's the opposite of whitewashing? Slander or character assassination, I guess. Affluence often leads to decadence. Decadence meaning characterized by or reflecting a state of moral or cultural decline. F. Scott Fitzgerald wrote a book about that, in part to start a guy by the name of Jay Gatsby. Perhaps you've read it. But there is something about affluence that causes people to engage in counterproductive, navel-gazing, obsessive self-examination, self-flagellation. Whipping ourselves, beating ourselves. It makes us feel enlightened or something. I don't know exactly how it works psychologically. I'm apparently immune to it. I'm acutely aware of virtually every horror that's taken place in the United States and in the name of the United States, at least plenty to know, have a realistic view. I could go through the list, but you've heard it a million times. And recognize that the Founding Fathers and the Declaration of Independence and the Constitution and the Enlightenment are the best things that have ever happened to mankind. Both are true.
1: I don't know if there's any breaking out of that, though, that a lot of your, the Dubais of the world and all your Chinese cities and everything, like they're aggressively growing, expanding, enthusiastic about themselves and their culture. And we're shrinking and ashamed.
0: You know, that's interesting that you just, it's such a good insight. Just their attitude is forward-looking and outward-looking. And ours, a lot of Western civilization is the opposite. I don't know what to do about it.
1: Tucker's
0: exactly
1: right about that. It's just his conclusion is wrong.
0: Well, his conclusion is bizarre and idiotic, but
1: yeah. Probably paid for by the Qataris.
0: Maybe people who hate this country and Western civilization, we could round them up and make them do labor.
1: Ah, yeah.
0: Without pay. No. It was a joke. All right, that was a joke. It was without a dark joke, but it was a joke. It's clearly a joke.
1: I don't know. Be pretty handy.
0: All right.
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23: So I just got a statement from the mayor's office about 5 minutes ago saying that this is tragic and unacceptable, and then they're going to be out there tomorrow offering resources and help and trying to clean up this area the best they can.
0: What are we talking about? The mayor of Los Angeles? What's tragic and unacceptable? SSJs, my friend, SSJs, subterranean sewer junkies.
23: An up-close, exclusive look underground at living conditions too extreme for words. It's hard to imagine someone
24: living in there.
23: Trash, human waste, and going in an overpowering stench.
24: I gotta get back.
23: Just moments earlier, we watched someone climb out of that storm drain using the sewer as shelter. Water and food? Her answers hard to understand. But the area, 88th and South Grand, overwhelmed with RVs, tents, and trash.
1: Wow. How far down the road of being a junkie do you have to be before you make those decisions? Of course, they portray this all as homelessness. And, you know, and the lack of affordable housing. You can't afford.
0: Well, I don't think Matthew and Fox 11 do. Frequently, no. It is, but. Yeah.
1: But the world will. The world at large will. Because you don't just, like, you can't afford some place to live and decide I'll go live in the sewer.
0: I'll go live in wet filth in the sewer. Yeah. Years ago, I read a book. I wish I could. It might have been entitled The Mole People. It was a journalist, a writer, who went down into the legendary, much discussed, bowels of the subway system of New York City including closed stations and no longer used tubes and the rest of it, and found like small cities of people living down there. Some were down on their luck. Some were bums, junkies. Some were mentally ill. But just crazy. Matthew Seedorf continues.
23: Juan Nala with nonprofit Clean LA with me was picking up garbage here Monday.
2: We got a lady living down there.
23: When he saw not one, but two people emerge from the storm drain.
2: I can't explain that. You know, a person living like a rat, worse than a rat? Come on.
3: Hello?
23: And just 2 weeks ago, it happened again.
3: Someone is living in there.
23: Another street in South LA, another person living underground.
2: It's a human. It's a human being. Why are we accepting this? Why? All the officials, they have to do something. They have to fix this problem.
0: Ah, there we have it. All the officials, they have to do something. Why do we accept this? Oh, boy. And that lovely human emotion has led to the waste of billions, tens of billions of dollars in the state of California alone.
1: Joe, we're all one medical bill away from living in the sewer.
4: Yeah.
0: Incorrect, sir. The title of the book I refer to, thank you very much, Katie, The Mole People, Life in the Tunnels Beneath New York City.
1: So I'm not exactly, I don't know that much about big city sewers. So where are you exactly in relation to the city's poo?
0: I believe it is part of your world.
1: Are you like neck deep in it? Or
0: you live in waterfront property on the poop river.
5: I've seen a couple of like YouTube documentaries of people that have gone down there, and it's like ankle up to your ankles, walking around in sludge.
0: But just ankle deep.
5: Really? Yeah, it's just your ankles. It's not a big deal.
7: Fecal matter.
0: That's right, Dr. Johnny.
1: Ankle deep in the
5: caca.
1: In human waste.
0: It's certainly, look, I will join that Hispanic fellow in announcing that's a rough way to live. Like a rat.
1: Wow. And is it pitch dark down there? What are they using for light?
0: Flashlights?
5: Yeah, I mean, they have certain little light fixtures that they hang, but if they didn't have those,
1: are there
5: pitch black.
1: Dry places to sleep? Or
5: in the particular video that I saw, a lot of them had hammocks that they would climb up in.
0: There you go. And comfortable. I'm not an expert in this by any means, but there is an intersection of storm drains sometimes and sewers. That's changed from the olden days when they used to be the same thing, like in London, famously. If it rained, you know, everybody's poop rolled into the Thames, and it was incredibly polluted.
1: Oh, God.
0: Oh, yeah, I know. It was horrific. But we don't do that in the civilized world anymore. But I can't speak to L.A.'s sewers in particular.
1: Well, is there more?
25: It pisses me off. That's why I was like, what y'all doing? Finna tell them to clean it up?
23: Oh. Neighbors angry say they've reported the problems but feel ignored.
25: Like, we need John Hill. We need that money. The public here need that.
23: Huh? A shocking snapshot of survival at its lowest point.
2: This person doesn't deserve to live like this. Not even the neighbors.
1: Yeah.
0: All right, Hispanic guy.
1: I'd like to argue with you. It's possible that they do deserve to live like that. It's possible that if you looked at their life choices for the past decade or so, that you'd think, that's about where you're going to end up, or dead.
0: Yep, subterranean sewer junkie. I like the first neighbor, that gal who, and this is so familiar, folks. I'll bet a lot of you are going to nod your heads or shout at the radio. You've begged the authorities to do something about the junkie camps. We used to have civilization here. What's happened? Yeah, well, we can't really do anything because the ordinance click, and you get ignored. But then, you know, Hispanic guy comes out and he's boo-hooing over the junkies. And I'm not saying they don't have miserable lives and they don't deserve some Christian charity.
1: Crappy.
0: But crappy indeed. But how about the law-abiding? You remember that Prince George's County, Maryland? I'm pretty sure that's right. That condo complex where the bums and junkie camp right next to it would break in constantly, urinate, defecate in the halls. Then they stole all the wires, so the lights went out. So the deep, deep blue, I think it's St. George's County. I'll verify that. They're so liberal, they would do nothing about it. But then they declared the condo uninhabitable and are kicking all the residents out. So the residents are now suing the county with the help of some good. I said Goldwater Institute ought to get involved with this because they had a huge win in Phoenix over a very, very similar issue. But those poor sons of guns living in that condo complex, they're victimized over and over again by the bums and junkies and the progressive authorities. It's horrifying.
5: Yeah, it's Prince George's County, Maryland, at the Marylander condos.
0: Right. I mean, look, I'm not happy that poor gal is climbing out of the sewers like a rat, according to the onlooker. But I'm a lot more worried about those law-abiding folks who are getting kicked out of their homes because these authorities won't clear out the junkie camps.
19: Well, for all of our L.A. listeners, when you flush your toilet today.
0: Oh, boy.
19: Think about.
3: Look out, Randy! 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
0: Duck!
19: 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I don't know.
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49: It was a very welcome home for hundreds of U.S. sailors. A giant U.S. aircraft carrier has finally returned home from the Middle East. The sailors' families gathered at Naval Station Norfolk in Virginia on Saturday to welcome home the USS Gerald R. Ford after nearly a year at sea. At least 8 people are injured after a car drove onto a crowded sidewalk in northern Italy. Police in the city of Modena said 4 of the injured are in serious condition, including one woman who reportedly lost both of her legs. The mayor of Modena said it appears the attack was deliberate. Eric Trump, son of President Trump, says he's suing MS Now, and one of its hosts, Scott Carr, has this story.
0: Eric Trump writes in a post on X he intends to sue Jen Psaki and MS Now over what he says was a false report alleging he sits on the board of a company trying to do business in China. Eric accompanied his father on his recent state visit to Beijing, where the president met with Chinese leader Xi Jinping, but insists he has no business interest in China and only went on the trip because he adores his father and would not miss being by his side for what he calls an incredible moment.
49: And Taylor Swift and Beyonce are among the artists whose music is being historically preserved this year. Lisa Taylor has the story.
1: I got a blank space, baby, and I'll write your name.
2: The Library of Congress this week inducted 25 selections to the National Recording Registry that are considered culturally, historically, or aesthetically significant. This year's picks include Taylor Swift's 2014 album 1989, Beyoncé's hit Single Ladies Put a Ring on It, and classics like the Charlie Daniels Band,
3: The Devil Went Down to Georgia, He Was Looking for a Soul to Steal,
2: Gladys Knight and the Pips, and the Birds. I'm Lisa Taylor.
49: And I'm Jim Forbes.
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6: Waking up this morning, rain has moved out and temperatures are right around that 60-degree mark, and we are going to warm up very quickly throughout our Sunday. Temperatures will top out in the mid, possibly upper 80s with sunny skies. Tomorrow, our afternoon high will be just shy of 90. That's your 9 First Warning Forecast on 55 KRC. I'm meteorologist Cameron Harden.

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1: Alec has said from day one that he did not kill his wife and son. 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
2: The people of China and the United States are both great peoples.
3: It's a toast to the rich and enduring ties between the American and Chinese people. It's a very special relationship.
4: Welcome back to The Weekend Dive. I'm Rory O'Neill. The Trump administration is facing a new lawsuit, this time over the repainting of the reflecting pool in the National Mall. News Nation's Max Marcia reports from Washington.
5: The Cultural Landscape Foundation wants a federal judge to make the Trump administration stop with the changes they are trying to do to the reflecting pool. You can see those changes are going on right now. They started last week after President Trump took a look at the drained pool in the motorcade. And the reason why the TCLF wants those changes to be stopped is because they say there's a law passed by Congress back in the 60s that makes any character-defining feature of this site subject to reviews. Reviews, they say, haven't been done. According to the Cultural Landscape Foundation, the nonprofit that filed the suit, the dark gray color of the bricks we've gotten used to at the bottom of the pool are meant to create the illusion of depth and a more profound reflection. And it says the blue-tinted basin is, quote, more appropriate to a resort or theme park. But the president, while not addressing the lawsuit, did applaud the project at an event at the White House.
3: This is highly sophisticated stuff. But I said, get me the heavy-duty industrialized, and it's thick. It's amazing, actually amazing stuff. And I think we'll have it open, Doug, next week sometime, next week, week after.
5: The Interior Department put out a statement saying that this new change, the blue tint at the bottom of the reflecting pool, will enhance the experience for visitors. It also said that President Trump has done more than any other president in the U.S. history when it comes to creating a shining beacon in the nation's capital. Of course, the number of changes the president has made, or at least tried to make, including the reflecting pool, some of them are facing lawsuits. The renaming and two-year closure for renovations of the Kennedy Center is one. The renovations to the golf course over at East Potomac Park is another. There is one change that was blocked by a federal judge. That was the Trump administration's attempts to remove a bike lane here near the National Mall.
4: That's News Nation's Max Marcia reporting. As part of the Farrelly brothers, Bobby Farrelly has been behind some of the greatest comedies on film. Dumb and Dumber, There's Something About Mary. He's on his own, though, in his new comedy, Driver's Ed. And Bobby, unlike Something About Mary and Me, Myself, and Irene and Dumb and Dumber, this film is not set in your home state of Rhode Island, a real breakaway.
6: No, it's not. I didn't write the script. It was a script that I found, and it was set in North Carolina. The fact that it's about four high school kids, and one of the kids, they're taking driver's ed, of course, as the title implies, driver's ed. But one of the kids' girlfriend is a freshman at UNC Chapel Hill, and he can tell she's about to break up with him, and he's panicky. To the point where he steals the driver's ed card and drive there to try to save his relationship. So the story was set in North Carolina, but I liked the script so much that I didn't make any of the usual changes where I wanted to set it in Rhode Island and all that.
4: Yeah, because I saw the opening shot. I said, that's a live oak tree. That's not in Rhode Island. Where is this movie from? Now, is it my imagination, too, or are we starting to see sort of a comeback of comedy in the movies? It seems like they went away for a while, but now they seem to be resurfacing, maybe with the help of a lot of the streaming services.
6: We went on hiatus. Comedy was outlawed for a little while because it was a lot of, you can't laugh about that. You can't do this. You can't do that. And now it is definitely, you know, loosening up. And our story here with Driver's Ed is like, there's nothing in there that you can't do. It's very timeless. It reminded me of a John Hughes movie, right, which was set in the 1980s and all that. But this is these are modern day kids with the same sort of high school problems. And you're supposed to like these kids, but you're supposed to also say, I remember high school and I remember thinking like that and all that. But these are kids, though, it's growing up in a different world. They're glued to their phones. They're on antidepressants and all that. And so it's their world, but it's very much a high school story. You know, a lot of comedy, a lot of, like, hopefully you like these kids. I do. I love the actors. And so I like Driver's Ed. I'm very proud of it.
4: Well, and you did mention movies like The Breakfast Club. I remember Better Off Dead was another favorite movie of mine. I sort of got that same vibe. It seems like a familiar story, but with that new twist.
6: Well, I remember in The Breakfast Club, you had these kids and they're all, you know, they're in detention or something. No one knows each other, but they all go to high school together. And then by the time at the end of the story, they're all great friends because they had to spend time with each other. And they would have never spent that time with each other voluntarily, but they were kind of forced to. And by doing so, they realized things that they wouldn't have known. And that's what happens here is you get these four kids in a stolen vehicle and they just have a great adventure and they become great friends. And you would assume that they'd be friends for life after this one day together.
4: And that's the fun part, right? You get to go beyond the library, like The Breakfast Club. You get all of North Carolina.
6: And North Carolina actually is a fun place to shoot, and Chapel Hill and all that. We didn't actually get to Chapel Hill, but we tried.
4: And how was it reaching back to those high school years? You know, as you said, sort of familiar story, but things are very different. I love the scene with the cell phones and how they try to break free from their cell phones.
6: They do, because they had a stolen vehicle, they realize they're going to get tracked by the police or the authorities or something. So they make the very difficult decision to get rid of their cell phones. And it's probably the first time in their lives for these kids that they haven't had that thing in their hand, and it makes them have to do other things. You know, that's not entirely what the story's about, but it's one of those things that happens here is that, yeah, this generation is very much glued to their phones.
4: Talking about this generation, you've been able to work with some of the biggest names in Hollywood, Jim Carrey and Ben Stiller. But here you have a cast of young actors most Americans probably don't even know.
6: No, I don't think they do know him. You know, Sam Nivola is the lead, and he is he has been in White Lotus, so you'll recognize him. But he's not exactly a household name yet, but he will be, and because he's a really good actor. And all four of the actors in our story are really good. I looked long and hard, and I like the fact that you don't know them. You don't have these preconceived notions. They're not the same kid who's in Euphoria or one of these other shows. Like these are relative unknowns, and so in my estimation, I hope it makes them a lot more believable, and you buy into their characters more.
4: But you also have a veteran in there, or a couple of them, but especially Molly Shannon, who do you just sort of stand back and let her do her thing?
6: Yes. Yeah, because Molly is just, she's a comedic genius, and she plays Molly better than anyone I know. So yeah, whatever her instincts are, you let her run with it. And you know what? Kumail Nanjiani is a lot like that too. And he's a lot more, he's very disciplined. He comes, he has, he knows all his lines. He has different ideas and he runs them by you and all that. So he's a real pro. Molly from her Saturday Night Live days, I think, is a little more improv, but the two of them are just so funny and they work so well off each other.
4: All right. So if people want to find Driver's Ed, what's the best way to find it right now?
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7: When parents are facing a child's life-threatening or serious illness, and they have to get treatment out of town, where do you go?

0: will file bankruptcy in this country due to medical bills. Hardworking Americans find themselves having to choose between housing and homelessness. The cost of renting an apartment or home in the tri-state is more than many people make every month. So finding suitable living situations is more and more difficult for families on tight budgets, even working families who do everything right and still find themselves with nowhere to turn. Today, we welcome in a local working mom whose work accident upended her and her family's lives. Nakia Woods is here with her all-too-familiar story with Megan Park of Bethany House, standing behind those working moms who have to rebuild from the ground up and taking care of their children at the same time.
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0: Welcome to iHeart Cincy. This is a locally produced show laser focused on the issues that we face here in the tri-state. We're working to understand how they happen and finding solutions to the problems right here at home. My first guest is Jennifer Loeb. She's the president of the Ronald McDonald House of Cincinnati, and she's been doing that for decades. Now taking on a bigger challenge to improve the free services for families with kids being treated at our premier children's hospitals here. Jennifer Loeb, welcome to iHeart Cincy. You've merged with Dayton that just completed their new renovation. They went from a very small number of rooms. I can't remember how many, 10, 15, something like that.
2: Yeah, they were around 20 in Dayton and then doubled to 42.
0: Yeah. So now they have a kind of a high rise, at least a multi-floor house and a bigger operation.
2: Yeah, it's a three-story.
0: Mm-hmm. So while it's sad that the need is there, it's great that the people have supported the Ronald McDonald House charities, and it's great that now you're overseeing both of those houses. Mm-hmm. Tell me a little bit about you and how you got involved here in Cincinnati.
2: I grew up in Cincinnati. I'm born and raised here and went to Miami for undergrad and Ohio State for grad school. And then I joined the Peace Corps, and I was in Morocco near the Sahara Desert, doing maternal and child health work for a while. And then when I came back, it was just a natural fit to join the nonprofit sector. And so I worked at First Step Home, which is drug treatment for low-income and homeless women. I worked at Welcome House, which is homeless shelter, protected payee program. And then when I was 28 years old, this job opened up at Ronald McDonald House. And it's the best decision I ever made. I've been here ever since, 27 years, and I just love it every single day.
0: One thing people may not realize is that the Ronald McDonald House is not really subsidized by McDonald's. That's the big misnomer, I think, that a lot of people had. Can you explain the relationship and where the money comes from to pay for these stays for people and all these services for free?
2: McDonald's is our founding and forever mission partner. They've been involved since the beginning and still are, and their customers help support the house through Roundup and other initiatives. So McDonald's is involved. They have several spots on our board, and they do a lot to support our mission. We also rely on businesses, individuals, foundations in the area to make it possible and keep our doors open. So we don't get any city, state, or federal grant funding other than Medicaid reimbursement for lodging. That's the only federal money we get. And so it's pretty much just generous people and businesses and foundations that help support the work we do.
0: What is the difference now between you running the Cincinnati house and now adding on the Dayton location? How does that change your day-to-day scheduling of people who need to stay there, who first is coming? For those who don't know, who's first coming to the Ronald McDonald House in either Dayton or Cincinnati?
2: So Ronald McDonald House is designed for any parent who has a hospitalized child. And at the Dayton House, they can be local families, they can be from anywhere. We also serve Shriners, and they bring families from all over the world for burn treatment and like craniofacial surgery. So here in Cincinnati, we have families who live at least 40 miles away from the house is the main criteria, with the thought being if you live in Cincinnati, you can probably commute from home, but anyone who lives outside of that radius really needs to be close by and able to get to the hospital quickly. So those are the families we serve, but there's no screening criteria for income. Everyone stays here for free. There's no charge for our services. So we have families really from all over the world come here for care.
0: the workers there do such a great job of making

0: the families feel welcome and, you know, we've got this. You know, you go do your kid. You go take care of your family.
1: Mm-hmm. We really do have the best team here. The way I see them care for families just is, it's really almost indescribable. The compassion and the empathy that our team has, but also the just the smarts and the humor and everything, you know, to make people feel really comfortable and safe. We do a lot of work with trauma-informed care, which is really looking at, you know, instead of thinking, what's wrong with you? If someone is not having a good day and they're irritable or something, instead of thinking, what's wrong with you? You think, what happened to you? And these families are going through acute and chronic trauma every day. Like it's, you know, you've been there. It's like the scariest time in your life to have a sick child. And your main concern is for them and getting the care they need to get better and to heal. But then you think of all the other things you need, you know, a place to get some decent rest, a hot shower, you know, nourishing meals in your stomach, you know, places for your other kids to play. If you have to bring siblings here, what are you going to do with them all day? And so we try to anticipate as a team and think about all the things that families will need to feel loved and safe and supported while their kids are in the hospital. And that's just what we set out to do every day, is to meet all those needs for families. And it's really a privilege to be able to do that.
0: It really is a home away from home because you provide the meals. There's open refrigerators. There's places to sit and watch television, to talk to each other. Other families can do that as well. And places for kids to play. Having personally worked there at the Dayton Ronald McDonald House several years ago, it was just one of the most rewarding experiences because you don't really realize the extent of being away from home while your child is sick.
1: Mm-hmm. Our founder, Audrey Evans, who was a pediatric oncologist, she had this phrase, when a child is sick, the whole family is sick. And so it really does change the, as you noted, like the stress and the just day-to-day worries of a family are exponential when you have a kid in the hospital and you can feel it and it's palpable. Like you can feel what these families are going through. You know, our global organization, we're going through a rebranding right now, and we have this beautiful new logo, and we have a new tagline, which is Family Stays. And if you think about that a minute, like Family Stays, that's what we do. We house families and feed them and take care of them, and they stay here while their kids are in the hospital. But the broader meaning is, you know, when you have a kid in the hospital and you have visitors come, whether it's grandparents or neighbors or friends from school, like visitors pop in, they, you know, bring you balloons or flowers or a toy. They ask how you're doing. They, you know, say nice things to try to cheer you up. And then they go home and they resume their lives. But family stays. And so that's the whole concept of Ronald McDonald House, is that kids heal better when their families are here with them. And that's what Ronald McDonald House is all about, is keeping families right across the street so that they can be there every day. And doctors tell us, and there have been studies, when families are well rested and ready to take on the day, they're better support to their kids.
0: And I like the fact that the Ronald McDonald House also makes room for other needs, like you said, the Shriners that are now out of Cincinnati and in Dayton for how many years now? When did they move up there?
1: I think it's been a couple years since they've moved up to Dayton.
0: Yeah.
1: Yeah. And they have space within Dayton Children's Hospital.
0: Yeah. We did some work with the Paws for...
1: Four Paws for Ability.
0: Four Paws for Ability, where you need a service dog and... These little sweethearts are $15,000, if not more, to train so that they can take care of your child who has diabetes or seizures and such. And so the Ronald McDonald House was allowing the family who is now coming to the area to pick up their dog to stay for a few days so that they can get acclimated to the dog and make sure that the dog follows their commands. They have to actually pass a test. The parents, the people that are getting the family, they have to pass a test to make sure that you can, you know, work well together with your dog.
1: Yes, it's a great program. And families come from all over for the service dogs. And they spend a couple weeks with us while they are in training. And yeah, it's an incredible program. I think a lot of people hear Ronald McDonald House and assume that, you know, we only serve hospitals, but there are some unique programs like that that are important to the child's medical care and well-being. And yeah, we're thrilled to be able to support that program.
0: When you're talking numbers, Cincinnati is how big? And then Dayton is, we said 42 rooms now?
1: We have 42 rooms at our Dayton house and 177 in Cincinnati.
0: And your capacity and, most of the time?
1: Cincinnati is full every night with a wait list. We do have open rooms in Dayton, and that's part of what we're working on now is finding the families who could benefit from staying in those rooms. So, yes.
0: Is there anything that you want people to know about this merger and the new branding that you've got starting now? How is that going to change your mission, or what is it that you want folks to know?
1: Our mission stays the same, which is caring for families when they most need the love and support. What does change a little is that we are growing into who we've always wanted to be. So we're not changing, but we are growing and poised to serve even more families and do that in a efficient, combined way. So this was a proactive merger with two healthy chapters. You know, there's a lot of nonprofits out there. I know you know this. There's, you know, so many. And I think sometimes the tendency is for people to start a new nonprofit. And there's a lot that goes with that and, you know, boards and all kinds of stuff that you have to be aware of. And for us, we're like, it makes sense to come together and do this more efficiently. We don't need the overlap in several positions. We're keeping the whole team in Dayton as part of the merger because we need the staffing. But like my predecessor, you know, we're not replacing her. There's just a lot of operating efficiencies in coming together. And then we can put that money toward caring for families, which is what we do best. It's just really about being thoughtful and efficient and putting as much money as we can toward caring for families. And we're excited to have the combined teams and resources. And it's kind of a year of exploration and figuring things out together, but it's well underway.
0: If anybody wants to help out, what do we do, Jennifer? How do we help out?
1: They can go to our website. We are launching the new brand this week, Ronald McDonald House, Southwest Ohio. And we would love for people to volunteer, to make a donation, whether it's monetary or off our wish list. We have items that we use all the time that people can find on the website. And you can host outside fundraisers. You can just tell people what you know about us and spread the word about Ronald McDonald House. But we would welcome people to be involved in any way that feels good for them.
0: You still doing the pull tabs?
1: Yeah, we're still doing those. And that's part of what you said, like with little kids. It's like just keeping our house top of mind. So when you pull a tab, it makes you think of the house and the work that goes on here and being a part of that.
0: Yes.
1: So yes, we're still definitely doing that. And kids can do wish list drives. That's an easy way. We've had kids do lemonade stands and then buy things off our wish list. So there's all sorts of way that kids can get involved. But yeah, I know this mission hit me differently. I was here 10 years before I had my own kids. And once you mentally put yourself in the shoes of what families are going through here, you just, I mean, the bravery and the strength of these families every day is incredible to witness. We're really lucky to be a part of it and grateful to be here for them.
0: Thank you so much for taking the time today. And if there's anything
1: Absolutely.
0: Y'all need, we're right here.
1: Thanks, Sandy. Appreciate your time. It's good to see you.
0: You too. Next, fighting homelessness in the tri-state. This is iHeartCincy.
2: I expected it to be a lot easier.
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0: This is iHeart Cincy, a public affairs show produced right here in Cincinnati. I'm Sandy Collins. My next guest is a young woman with kids who has come up against some tough circumstances and has needed to reach out for help. And fortunately, Bethany House is there to help her. My guest is Nakia Woods. She is a mom of four. And Megan Park from Bethany House. She's the marketing and communications manager for Bethany House Services. We're going to hear Nakia Woods' story on iHeart Cincy. Nakia, glad that you're here today because your story is going to help people. And you're going through a tough time. And we know that. And I just wanted to reach out to you and say, I'm sorry, whatever your circumstances are, and we'll find out some of those here in a minute, whatever you feel interested in sharing with us. But it's really nice to have you on the show. And Megan Park is here. She is the marketing and communications manager for Bethany House Services. How's it going, both of you?
21: Pretty good.
0: So, Nakia, you've got four little ones. How big are they? And you're all in the shelter?
21: I have four children. They are 14, then 9, and soon to be 8. I do have three of them here in shelter with me. My youngest son stays with his father.
0: Mm-hmm. And that's tough for everybody to be separated.
21: Yeah.
0: Do you want to kind of talk about the fact that you're struggling now? You've had some help and you've had a job and you still are having trouble finding a house big enough to house you all, or, you know, an affordable apartment to live in. Can you tell us a little bit about your story?
21: Well, I was working at Metro before I got here. I had broken my hand and a part of like my wrist, and it caused me to be on medical leave from work. And I had basically fell on hard times with paying bills, paying my rent. And I basically was letting my landlord know. At first, she was like working with me. And then all of a sudden, one day, I got an eviction letter. And I'm like, okay. So I went through Safe Visit DePaul. They were like, okay, well, we'll pay it. And she's like, well, I don't want you guys to pay it, because if you pay it, then I can't evict her. And it was just like, all because she wanted to renovate the building and raise the rent. Like, This is crazy.
0: Yeah, that seems to be a problem in this town with everybody wants to raise the rent when they're all complaining in their own personal lives that they can't afford anything. Megan, this seems to be a common issue with people that are experiencing homelessness, and that is medical bills throw everything off.
22: Yes, absolutely. Yeah, it just takes one unexpected event for people to not be able to catch up and fall behind on rent. It could be a car repair that throws you off. You know, there's so many unexpected things in life that if you're on a tight budget, you know, you fall behind quickly. And we hear this story over and over and over and over again here in shelter.
0: Yeah, and so many people live check to check. They try to save. They'll save up $500, $1,000, maybe more. And then here comes that next thing that comes in and boom, all of that's gone. And now you got to live check to check again. And it's just, you know, you're like a hamster on a wheel. And it's tough. But Bethany Services helps out. How did you get involved and get a place there at Bethany?
21: Well, originally when we got evicted, I was staying with like a sister or a friend here and there when they would let us. You know, sometimes they would, sometimes things happen. I completely understand. And then we were staying in the car, and the whole time we just kept calling Bethany House. We had reached out to Project Connect, and they had put us in a hotel for like 4 days, I think. And then I want to say like the day after we got out the hotel, they had called me back like, hey, we have shelter. We have space for you in the shelter. So they were like, we're going to get you an Uber to come to us. And we've been here ever since. Oh. That was on October 15th.
0: It's been quite a while since last fall. How do the kids handle it? How do you talk to them about what's happening?
21: I'm pretty open with my children. They're pretty like understanding and comprehending, humble children. So they kind of, I told them as we were kind of going through what we're going through. So to them, they know what we're going through, but they know what we're going through, but it's not affecting them because this is like a vacation or something to them.
0: It's an adventure. Everything is an adventure when you're 14, 10, 9, and 8. Seriously, it is a tough time. And so there at Bethany House Services, Megan, you want to get people back into housing, but not just temporary housing. You want to really address the problem. How do you do that?
22: Absolutely. So we help families overcome lots of barriers. And one of the big things we do is help people get vouchers or Section 8 if they're eligible. And then that can help them ensure that they are able to stay in their apartments longer term. We definitely want people to get into apartments that are not going to be too expensive for them in a year's time or 2 years' time. And that's the best solution to homelessness is homes that people can afford.
0: And do you think that's going to be changing at all in the next year or so? Everything is going up financially. We've been talking about this problem in Cincinnati for years. If you look at apartments for rent, you know, you've got these little dinky houses for $2,000 a month. And you're like, what? I've seen so many of these places where the sidewalk is crushed all the way up, that you can barely get up on the porch, and they're paying $1,500, $1,800 a month just for that hole, you know? So what do you see in the future when it comes to affordable rents in the next year or so?
22: There is such a huge gap in the market, right? Like there's lots of building happening, but it's down on the banks. It's in very exclusive places. This medium to low range housing is still a huge hole in the market.
0: Right.
22: Much more needs to be built. And as you pointed out, like landlords are part of the problem. Landlords that have housing that is unlivable we hear stories about mold and roaches and ants and, you know, all kinds of terrible housing situations.
0: Yeah.
22: Also leads people to shelter.
0: So if that is happening to you or someone you know, there are remedies. They're not allowed to do that, right, Megan? The landlords are not supposed to let the critters and the mold growing in your place.
22: No, they are not. To get into shelter, you have to call the CAP line. But there's also United Way has numbers. 211 is a great number to call. There's Tenant Guard is a great website that you can go to for help with rent. Like there are other things to plug the holes. But we see people when they have tried everything and were their last.
0: Nakia, what's your future look like here this summer and what's your next steps?
21: Well, I have currently received Section 8, so I'm currently looking for housing, which is also still kind of hard because I guess of the economy, a lot of people aren't wanting to accept Section 8 anymore because Section 8 is lowballing the landlords where they want $1,600, $1,700. They're like, nope, you're only going to get 12. So that's making it a little hard. But yes, I'm currently looking, trying to get a place for us to stably be.
0: Mm-hmm. Megan, anything that we can do to help out Nakia or any of the other folks that you're serving there at Bethany House? What can we do?
22: We have lots of ways to help. You can go to our website and see a lot of what we're doing. You can see ways to give, things to give. You can volunteer. There's so many opportunities to come and help. I also wanted to point out that Nakia has a job waiting for her. And because her children are in shelter, she can't leave. I don't want to tell your story, but one of the barriers that parents face is daycare. that they can't leave their children alone in shelter to go out to a job. And if they work second shift, that's a problem. So we are starting a daycare in-house that will be, we're starting construction this summer, and by school, by fall, we'll be ready to start watching families' children in-house.
0: So Megan, that is an expensive project you're taking over, but boy, how much that is needed. You don't want to leave those kiddos home. And well, good. I'm glad, Nakia, that you've got that job waiting thanks to them. I certainly hope that this moves quickly for you, and you get the help that you need from Bethany House. How's the, you said you hurt yourself at work. Are y'all healed up?
21: Yes, I'm fine now. It just gets a little stiff every now and again, but it's fine. Thanks for asking.
0: But, you know, that comes with age, too, Makia. Everything starts to get a little stiff. Thanks so much. Good luck to you, Nakia. Check in with us in a few months and let us know how you're doing, will you?
21: Sure, I can do that.
0: Megan, will you book her for us?
22: I will.
0: You will. Thanks so much, ladies.
22: Thank you.
0: 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I'm Sandy Collins.
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24: 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My name is Randy Cook. I'm here each week with Greg Ehler as we talk through some of the issues of planning for retirement. And if you haven't found that group, that person, that retirement planner yet to help you through this process, we want to introduce you to Greg and the team. And Greg, you're looking a little slow, a little haggard this morning. What's going on here? Was it a big weekend?
27: Thank you for noticing, Randy. Thank you for noticing. We had a buddy that turned 40.
24: Mm-hmm.
27: And yes, I'm considerably older than him. If you're asking, yes, I still have 40-year-old friends.
24: Mm-hmm.
27: And we went down to the Bahamas and played some cards and sat out on the beach and had some wonderful beachy drinks. Mm-hmm. And, you know, acted like we were in our 20s. And then every morning went and suffered in the sauna or just, you know, just try to regroup and kind of piece together puzzles because it gets a lot harder, Randy.
24: Yeah.
27: I'm not going to lie. It gets a lot harder. I used to be a little bit more resilient. Mm-hmm. I don't know if I'm getting wussier or my body's just kind of giving up. It's just like, hey, dude, we're not going to do this anymore. Just so you know, we are striking that kind of behavior. And you know, you usually kind of get up and go. I went and, you know, got home. We got home early on Sunday and was kind of unpacking. And next thing I know, the twins are running around and I'm trying to rally and be a good dad. I was like falling asleep at 7 o'clock. And he's like, what are you doing? I'm like, I'm tired. Like, I'm beat up, Randy. Like, my body's like, we're done. I think I slept like 12 hours. I don't know the last time I slept 12 hours, but, you know, between the sun and the beers, it just, it was a good weekend. It was good to be with friends. I encourage everyone to, what I like to say, go do something stupid. let's go do something stupid once in a while. It's good for your soul.
4: Yeah.
27: I'd do something stupid a little over regularly, but it was a fun weekend, Randy. How about you?
4: Yeah. There is something that happens to you in your 40s, and like you're still playing in the church softball league and they put you in the outfield and then the ball goes over your head and you just watch it and you go, yeah, last year I'd have had that. then you know it's time to step aside for the younger guys. It's true. All right. Well, we are here to talk a little bit about retirement and to try to kind of analyze what's going on out there and kind of tell you what you're in for. And if you don't have anybody planning with you and you haven't chosen that group or that person yet to help, we would encourage you to take a look at the team at Golden Reserve. The people at Barron's, you see that show on Sunday mornings, they talked to a financial advisor and they talked again about that fear of running out of money. Everybody talks about that all the time. So this particular advisor said, hey, retirement comes down to three things that you got to plan for. And these are the three: an unanticipated health event, an unanticipated market event, or a client that breaks the bank by big splurges in their retirement. Those are the big three. So I wanted to throw that. Is that too simple, Greg? I mean, we talk about the boulders. We talk about all the things that we talk about here on the show. There's a few more that they might have missed. Is this being too simplistic?
27: It's a good start. I mean, I'm not going to give a financial advisor any credit. It's incomplete, but it's a decent way to start. And I think sometimes we just got to quantify this. If you're afraid you're going to run out of money, let's start diving into that fear and seeing what could happen. And let's say you have $1 million, $2 million bucks. Let's just use those numbers. Let's use $2 million. Mm-hmm. You have $2 million. An unanticipated health event. Most times, this isn't going to be like a heart attack. This isn't going to be a long hospital stay. Medicare pays for a lot of that, right?
4: Mm-hmm.
27: What we're talking about here is a nursing home event, assisted living. We're talking about a long-term care event, not a necessary health event, although those can hurt the budget. The big dog that we're worried about is going in a nursing home. And about roughly, it's called $8,000 to $10,000 a month. Let's round it, $100,000 a year. Average stay-ish is around 3 years. So this is a $300,000 hit per person. That could be, you know, I know people say, I've known someone that's been in there for 10 years. That's very true. That is a big hit. And that would be quite, devastating. But if we're playing the averages and we know that, you know, roughly, you know, 60 or 70% of people need some form of long-term care once they get over the age of 65, this is a very real risk. So this would be on my list. This would be on my list of how would I address this, right? So, because if a couple 300 times two, it's 600,000. That's getting close to
4: big money.
27: Gosh, not half, but you're getting up there. And if it's a little longer, a little less, you know, let's assume 25% of your net worth goes bye-bye. Mm-hmm. And Medicare does not pay for this, right? This isn't a Medicare thing. Medicare pays for the first 100 days to get you out of the nursing home. But after that, it's private pay. So that's one big risk. The market risk is, I think people are pretty familiar. Hopefully they don't forget 2000 and 2008 and 9. You know, we saw losses as much as 30 and 40%. And I know what the industry always says. Well, it came back the next 2 or 3 years and then some. And they're not wrong. But in my experience, what I've seen is that when the market drops 40%, Randy, do you stay the course or do you put your money out and put it in cash?
4: Everybody pulls out. I'm the same way when it starts going down. Yep.
27: At some point, everyone has a break point. And the challenge of that is you get really frustrated and you blame your financial advisor, you blame anybody, you blame everybody. So you're like, I hate stocks, I hate equities, and next thing you know, the market comes back and you miss the win back, right? And that's where a lot of people end up getting back to even. Now, I'm not saying that's what you should do, but I'm just saying that's where people miss it. So it really is a 20, 30, 40% loss, right? Because if you miss that bounce back, you're going to miss a lot of those years. So if you got $1 million, that could be, $250,000. $500,000, $750,000, depending on how bad it is. You know, 22% loss is $440,000 on a $2 million, That's just a 22% loss, Randy.
4: Yeah.
27: That's a real risk. And then you miss the bounce back. So these are good, right? These are juicy. These are good risks. I'm glad we're talking about these because they are the big risks of how you run a money. The client splurge that breaks the budget. I rarely see this with baby boomers. Generally speaking, savers and very good with their money. You know, their houses are paid off. They paid off their kids' colleges. They've just been good. But here's what gets you sometimes. It's the secondary home. It's the, I've got an idea. I'm going to get a place in Florida. And then you don't really count in the HOA fees, some of the other, tax implications. I know a lot of times in Florida, they don't have taxes, but other places they do. Real estate taxes, upkeep, insurance. You know, insurance is a big one that most people don't think about, covering insurance down in the hurricane world. And I don't think that makes people go broke, but it makes them do a lot less because all of a sudden all your disposable income is going to a house that you probably only spend 2 or 3 months down at best. So that's a good one in terms of just a cautionary tale. Make sure that you know what you're getting yourself into if you buy a condo or a place down in in the South that you plan on splitting time with? A lot of times in my experience, that doesn't work out as planned. It doesn't work more than it works because people realize they don't want to miss their grandkids' sporting games. They don't want to be away during the holidays. They don't want to be down there without their friends. And some people go down there and love it. So like, I'm not saying you shouldn't do it, but I think there should be some weighing. My parents, for example, you know, went on and on for, gosh, 10 years about buying a place in Florida, getting a place in Florida. And they ended up just renting and going to different places around Florida. And they'd spend a month, month and a half down there. And it was just the perfect mix. They'd go down around February or March, go spend some beach time when it's still kind of nasty up here in the Midwest. And that was their balance. And it was way cheaper, right? You know, you can rent places and don't have to worry about any of the hassle or the insurance. And I say, at least look into that, unless you have a family that wants to meet there. And then, you know, if you want a family there, well, guess what? You need a bigger place. You know, your two or three kids and their family aren't going to come to a two-bedroom condo that's, you know, 5 miles from the beach. What a lot of the retirees do is they go down there and get a condo because they don't care. They're there for months, so they just drive to the beach when they want. But if you go on vacation, most people want to be on the beach. So these are all considerations for the big splurge. I'd say if they're missing something, taxes would be another one. Mm-hmm. People discount taxes. You have capital gains tax, you have income tax. But the big ones, when someone passes, a lot of times a lot of your IRA money isn't taken care of. And you could lose, you know, if you're married and both spouses are still alive, you can get it out 10, 15 cents on the dollar on $1 million IRA. So that's $150,000 in taxes, you know, $100,000, $120,000. But if a spouse dies, it could jump to 20%, 25%. And next thing you know, that's $250,000. So you're losing, that's a big risk in my world for the surviving spouse, because that's when that hits you, right? Your tax rates increase. That means you have less money that is coming out of these accounts that you had bet on. So I think all of these things come together, and it's funny because it kind of dovetails with our roadmap, Randy, right? When you're really looking at this, our roadmap addresses long-term care, legal, probate tax, all the things that go into the kind of legal bucket, which we throw long-term care in there too, because there's a lot of cool legal tools that can help hedge that risk. Taxes, market risk, all those things are in it. Fees isn't on this list. We could probably throw that on there too. Mm-hmm. Your financial advisor fees can eat away that 1% fee or 1% in investments. You know, 2% on 2 million is, you know, gosh, that's $40,000 over 10 years is $400,000. That's a big number, right? If you're paying 2% on, you know, 2 million bucks between your advisors and your investment fees, and most people don't even know what their investment fees are. I mean, that's, like I said, 40 grand a year. That's a big number. Mm-hmm. Over 10 years, 400,000. Over, you know, a retirement, that could be $1.2 million. That feels like a lot.
5: Yep.
27: Is that math right? Am I doing that right? Is that wrong math, or is that just what it is? Is that really what it is? 2% of 2 million? Yeah, 40,000. That's what it is. These are things that I don't think people think about. So our roadmap's built, you know, fees, taxes, market risks, long-term care, and income. And income kind of plays into the splurge. We build you a second look. Some people are like, hey, I wonder if I'm on the right track. This is the biggest financial decision of my life. Maybe I should just get a quick second opinion to make sure my financial advisor is on the right track, or that the way I'm going about this, I'm a do-it-yourselfer, maybe do I have the right track? This is a complimentary look at us breaking down what we believe are four or five of the biggest risks in retirement. And then we say, look, here's where we think you're at. Hey, you're in good shape. You're in okay shape. Ah, you're in tough shape. You probably need to do some things. And not only do we show you where you're at, we give you some recommendations on what to do. I think this is a great starting point. It takes a couple meetings. We build it. Our team of CPAs, our attorneys are involved. It's not just a bunch of finance folks. We have the whole band gets together to help try to get you a really clear look of, hey, is this money really going to last me the rest of my retirement? And is there things I'm not doing correctly now that I should be thinking about? And it's a great way and an easy way to get that second opinion, Randy, and we're happy to do it for you.
5: Well, one of the things about when you read these articles, you can probably look at yourself and say, I wonder what they're missing. And that's really a pretty good question to sit down with the team at Golden Reserve and say, here's what I've done. What am I missing? And that is really how the roadmap for retirement has been built. It's all the things that we think at Golden Reserve are really needed to be addressed. And let's talk through them. 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Here's the number, 513-327-5477. 513-327-5477. 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
4: Well, as long as we're talking about threes here, I got another one that has to do with threes. I think when you sit down with a financial advisor, you expect them to find exotic investments, things that you would never even think of, and they know all about those things. Well, maybe not. According to the people who follow Jack Bogle, and if you know Jack Bogle, he's the guy who is pretty much the founder of Vanguard. He came up with the index fund. Well, this portfolio that they say, this can take care of you in your retirement, and there's only three things here. A U.S. stock market index fund, an international stock market index fund, and a U.S. bond index fund. So that's not very exotic. It's kind of boring, but Greg, you're the guy who says sometimes boring is better. Would this take care of a lot of people?
27: Randy, real quick, does Vanguard sell a stock index fund?
4: I believe they probably do.
27: Do they sell an international stock index fund?
4: Haven't looked, but I bet they do.
27: Do you think they sell a bond index fund?
4: I'm sure they do.
27: Weird. So you're saying the only things that you need to have in life are the three things we're selling?
4: That's kind of the point here, Ben.
27: Okay. I actually like Jack Bogle. In fairness, I'm teasing because I always think it's funny when someone says the only thing you need is what I'm selling.
4: Yeah.
27: I think there's an interesting approach to investments that no one wants to start with. And it's the want versus need. And, you know, I always talk, you know, I actually do some consulting for other entrepreneurs across the country. I love entrepreneurship. I love businesses. And I always start with the same question. And I usually never get past it because if they can't answer it, I won't talk to them, which is, what do you want? What do you want to do here? And most entrepreneurs can't tell you. They want more. And more is not an answer. More is a feeling. And when you talk to other, you know, it's funny because there's so many correlates to retirees where it's like, well, what do you want? Well, you know, the index did this and I'd like to have a, you know, and you're like, no. What do you want? Like, what do you really want in retirement? Do you want to stare at statements? Do you want to spoil your grandkids? Do you want to have a legacy for your grandkids? Do you want to give money to your kids? Do you want to do everything you want in retirement? If you identify a destination, retirement planning gets a lot easier. The problem is no one plots that course on their map. And when you don't do that, you get caught up and you're untethered. Think of like a kite with no one hanging onto it. That is what most retirees are. They're blowing in the wind, having no idea what direction they're going, why they're going so fast, why they're going so high, all because they never did the first step of market investing. What do you want? And you can't say 12%. That's how you get something you want, but not what you want. And then we'll do the math. If you can tether yourself to that, and start with that approach, investing gets real easy, Randy.
5: Mm-hmm.
27: And it gets real objective, not subjective. Huh, I did everything I wanted this year. My plan works. Versus this weird nuance of trying to have diversified funds and diversified assets and all of this hoopla. For what? Like, well, maybe I don't need all that risk. Do I need risk? I don't know. Maybe the answer is you don't need any risk if what you want doesn't require it. You ever think of that? Like, you don't go 90 miles an hour to the grocery store if you don't, unless someone's sick or dying, you're probably not driving that fast unless you're trying to get to a hospital because you need to, because someone's dying. Otherwise, the Oreos will be there, brother. Chill out. And I want that to be the mentality of a lot of our retirees. Like, we can get greedy, but that could lead to you crashing the car. At the end of the day, your foot's on the pedal, buddy. As a retiree, you get to push it as fast or as slow as you want. And if you want to speed, that's up to you. But you can't whine when you crash. You really can't, because no one knows that. Like, if you think that someone's like, no, I have someone tell me when to slow down. Like, come on, dude. That doesn't exist. It's never existed. That's a lie. Financial advisors don't know when the market's going up and down. If they did, they would rule the world. Think about it. You would be quadrillionaires and you'd never lose any money. And you'd always pick winners in the stock market. Nobody picked Intel. All right. I'm just telling you right now. Nobody picked Intel. And it's the screaming unknown stock of Q2. Right? Like nobody had their finger like, oh, I bet you the people that are growing grass on their roofs figured it out. Like, no, they actually, it was NVIDIA. So when we go through this process, I like to look at trends. So Empower did an article and they said, all right, is a risk distinction based on ages? So if you're in your 60s, the average net worth is $1.5 million, according to this article. And it goes down as you get older. People in their 20s, Randy, I thought this was interesting, had roughly 38% in cash. They love cash. The 20-year-olds love some cash. Ironically, it's probably when they should be in equities. But, if you're into that whole, time, value, money and all that stuff. 20s, 30s, and 40s had roughly 40% in stocks in their portfolios. Domestic and then 5% international stocks. If we're going to keep playing the domestic international game. In your 60s, it drops a little bit. In your 60s, they had 35% in domestic stocks and 8% in international stocks. So roughly 43%. Is in equities. And then they threw in 13% in bonds. That was interesting. It felt pretty low. It also doesn't add up. So I'm not real sure what they're getting at because we're still missing about 35% of their portfolio. Maybe it's in cash. I don't know. I think it may be in annuities. They didn't want to write annuities because it was a finance article for people that, manage money. So I'm guessing that's probably what it was, but I don't know. People in their 70s, it drops from 43% to 35% in equities, 30% in domestic and 5% into international. I share these numbers because it really tracks the Warren Buffett 70, your age minus the stock market. Mm-hmm. Ironically, that's pretty darn close to where it's at. So, if you're in your 70s, 30% in the stock market. If you're in your 60s, 40% in the stock market. Is that the right move? No, it's not the right move unless that's what you want. Like, you shouldn't have a formula to dictate your life. It really makes no sense. So if you're saying, I want to go to Florida this amount, I want to do this, I want to go on 3 trips, I want to do all these things, I add all those numbers up, here's my income, I need this return. Factor in some inflation, some healthcare, unknown, when we do all that and we're like, hey, you only need like a 4% return to do all those things with comfort, including inflation.
5: Okay.
27: Really?
5: Yeah.
27: Yeah. You could do that for the next 25, 30 years. It may change, but that feels pretty good. Then you have to ask yourself the harder question. Do I want to forego some upside to do everything I want for the rest of my retirement and not run out of money? That's the hard question. Most people see those shiny numbers and the S&P, screaming for the last 10 years and they want more. And it's the age old question, right? Do you want to do everything you want or do you want more? And most people are voting on more right now, unfortunately. And that's how you get in trouble. And that's how recessions happen. And that's how a lot of people get their apple cart upset. But I get it. I mean, it's been a while since we've had a good spanking, right? 2022 was a little spanking. It wasn't one of those good spankings you got as a kid where you're like, man, I really deserve that. It was just a little tap in 22. And we had a little tap here in Q1, right? Just a little one, just a little bark. So our market risk report, Randy, at the end of the day, it has to be tied to what you're spending. You can't just choose what you want your portfolio to be diversified. What does that mean? I think that's the dumbest thing I hear from the financial industry. It needs to be diversified. Does it? I don't think it does. Not if it does everything you want it to do. Like, how in the world can I tell you what to invest in before you know what I'm spending and what I want to live my life? Like, if I do your entire income and I lay it out and I see where you're at, then we can have some awesome questions. Like, hey, you only need this. We could take some more risk if you want. At the end of the day, if you want more risk to have some upside returns, it's your choice. That's 100% okay. We do that all the time. But you should have the option. So where we start everybody off with is showing them the risks they're taking. What percent of your assets could go backwards? Are you ahead of these averages or below these averages? Do you have more than 40% at risk in your 60s? Do you have more than 35% in your 70s? Are you more risky than most of America? And then from there, we show you what would happen based on your holdings and the risk you have on a hypothetical of what happens if 2008-9 happened again. How much would you lose? And let's not forget, which no one wants to admit, the older you get in life, the less time you have for it to win it back, right? You don't have the same amount of time and less money is working for you. When you lose 20%, you don't need 20% to get back to even. No. You need more than that because less money is growing, right, Randy? If you have $1 million that loses 20%, then you have 800,000. You don't just get 20% and you're back to even. Nope. That's 960,000 now, right? You're still 40,000 short, even though you gained the same amount you lost because less money is working for you. These are the conversations that people should be having in retirement. They aren't having it enough. Our market risk report is part of every roadmap we build, Randy. And I think it's a huge tool that can open some doors and open some eyes on if your diversified portfolio is really tied to what you want in retirement, or is it based on what is easiest for your financial advisor to put assets into?
4: It's a great point. And we talk about the questions you should sit down and talk to your retirement planner about. And if one of them is, should I have 5 funds, 10 funds, 20 funds, 50 funds for my retirement? 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
5: has been listening to this show. I'll show you in black and white right here on this show coming up. All right, Greg, one of the things that we talk about is as people listen to the show, they're intrigued. They want to find out a little bit more. Maybe they contact you. Maybe they want to take a different step. And one of those steps might be attending one of your live events. So tell us a little bit what's going on there.
27: So we want to continue to change the industry for retirees. And to do that, we have to be a little different. We know that every week, if you're retired, you get like 20 free dinner seminar things in the mail. We get it. It's a lot. And they're more or less all the same, right? They're going to talk about Social Security or annuities or something that's, you know, one dimensional. Our hope is that we build a different kind of seminar that not only provides great food at the places you want to eat at, but it tells some stories, right? Like at the end of the day, if I'm going to go out, I want to have a nice meal with some friends. I want to learn a little bit is usually the people that come to these things. Let's do it in a way that is the most effective to absorb information. One is to make sure it's not too long. So our seminars are less than 45 minutes. Don't worry. We'll get you to the food. We also want to make it, you know, really interactive. When you come in, a lot of times there's attorneys, there's CPAs to be with our retirement planners if possible. They're not always there, but they're there when they can, just to have more resources where you can ask questions. And lastly, the world-class experience in which we try to continue to deliver on is when you show up, you get a gift. It's our book. It's, you know, all kinds of fun stuff. We have cocktails that are included, not just the food, but we want you to have, you know, obviously maybe if you need a couple drinks, some wine, some beer, we want to make it special. And sometimes people like those with their meals, so we include them. And then, of course, if you sign up for a roadmap that's complimentary, at the end, we give you a care packet that has a bunch of fun stuff about retirement, but also a really cool Yeti mug that we think is symbolic of people trying to have a good time, because who doesn't have fun with a Yeti mug in the summer months, right? So those are all things that we want to do to thank you and hopefully get people learning more about retirement. And if you want to know where they're at, go to our website, goldenreserve.com, click on the events and workshops tab. It'll show you where we're coming up. And if you don't see your city on that list, just drop us a message. We'll let you know next time we're in town and where we're going to be at. We'll make sure you get pre-reserved so you'll have a spot for that, because I think it's a lot of fun. It's a lot like this radio show. We should have some fun while we're doing it, Randy.
5: Absolutely. And summer's a great time to do that. Website again, getyourroadmap.com. All right. We have the opportunity for you to write into the show and ask a question that we can handle on the show. We have a special website. It's askgregradio.com. So if you're listening and you go, I wonder about this, go ahead, ask us and we'll put it on the show. You can also use our YouTube channel, which is under Fire Your Financial Advisor. And there's comment boxes there that you can, you know, watch the video and make comments and ask questions there as well. So we like to answer these questions. This one actually came in through the MoneyWise Advisor column. This is, my mom passed away and had credit card debt of $10,000. As her daughter, am I responsible for that? The article said that the mom's debt comes out of her assets, and she wonders if insurance is assets. So, Greg, if mom and dad pass with a bunch of debts, are you responsible if some money is coming your way?
27: You're asking me legal questions, huh?
5: Yes, I am.
27: This is not legal advice. Is that the disclaimer I need to say?
5: Sure.
27: You need to, before I give you an answer, I'm going to say before every situation's different. Mm-hmm. You need to talk to an attorney, blah, blah, blah. So that disclaimer's made, right?
5: Yep.
27: I'm talking in generalities. Generally speaking, you don't have to pay the debt.
5: Okay.
27: That's the short answer, depending on where it comes. And here's the distinction. It's a little confusing. So when you receive things in, after passing of a loved one, they come two ways. They come directly. Let's say three ways. They come three ways. They come directly, which is you're a beneficiary of an IRA, you're a beneficiary of an insurance policy, you're a transfer on death bank account, a transfer on death vehicle, all of those things.
5: Mm-hmm.
27: You can give them your death certificate. Those go right to you. The second way is trust. There's a big trust for mom or dad. Money goes in there. Then eventually, based on the trust rules, it comes to you. That's the second way.
5: Mm-hmm.
27: The third way is it goes through probate, the court process. This is if something didn't get done right. So our goal when we build any legal plan is so it doesn't go through probate. Why? Probate takes 6 months at least in Ohio. Could be usually a year. It costs attorney fees, costs court fees. You got to do a bunch of stuff. Typically, the only way they can get their money is file a claim against the estate, which is probate. So if no money goes through probate, they can't do anything.
5: Okay.
27: Now, I'm not an attorney all across the country. This could apply differently in different states. But generally speaking, what ends up happening is these debt collectors start calling all the kids and they scare them. And then the kids get bullied into cutting a check out of their money. Don't do that. Talk to your attorney. Most of the time, they have no recourse ever against you. for any non-estate assets. What they do is they make a claim against the estate, just like any other creditor would. If someone owes somebody money, mortgages, et cetera, all of those people make claims in the estate. Hey, such and such owed me money. Okay. If it's in the estate assets, they can go after it. If it's outside of the estate assets, a direct transfer, they cannot.
5: Okay.
27: And I think that gets missed a lot. I think it's kind of a gray area in the world of legal. And I could be misrepresenting things across the country. But generally speaking, in our experience, we tell them to pound sand.

0: Wink, wink, wink, wink. Who's your buddy, though, giving you the secret sauce?
1: 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I was going to say something really nice about Golden Reserve and say this is why you need to have more than just investments, more than just tax advice. You need to have the other advice as well that gets you into these areas. But no, that's okay. Sit down and talk to Greg and the team. You've got these resources for you if you bring the team from Golden Reserve in. 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Well,
0: isn't it awesome, though, Randy? So if you're at Eddie Jones or Fisher or any of his other box shops and you have a question like this, what do they do?
1: They're going to send you to an attorney.
0: Yeah, they're going to give you a business card that you have to call a stranger. Like, at Golden Reserve, I'm going to yell down the hallway.
1: Yep, exactly.
0: I'm like, hey, call Selena, call Tim, call Anna, call Jesse, you know, call any, you know, Chad, any of our crew that's in that local, in that area. I'm like, hey, they got a question about credit cards. Hey, could you confirm this for us? And you know, that's a huge asset. Hey, I have this question about probate. Or hey, someone just passed. I have a question. I have a question about taxes. Okay, well, let's talk to the CPA. You know, that to me is, you know, people always think it's about the documents. It's not. It's about the service. It's about that time you have a question and now you have a team of people that are available to chit chat with you that you don't have to go through a vetting process. Cause you know, when you get a business card, you're like, I got to do another interview. I got to go see if I like this person. I got to figure out what they charge. Are they going to charge me for the phone call? What's going on? Then I got to meet a stranger. I got to go into another uncomfortable situation versus just having, you know, Tim Stallings give you a call. Hey, Tim, call Jack and Jill. And they got a couple questions. That's a huge get to have in your back pocket for the next 30 years of retirement.
1: And that is what you get as you sit down with the team at Golden Reserve. Again, getyourroadmap.com is the website. Getyourroadmap.com. Well, as I come in with the different stories that I kind of throw at Greg, if I tell him that I've brought something in from Financial Advisor Magazine, he rolls his eyes. He throws up a little bit in his mouth. He says, okay, let's do it. But I just found a headline in Financial Advisor Magazine that said this: losing a spouse is hard, but U.S. tax laws add salt to the wound. And they go into what they refer to as the widow's penalty. Well, Greg, there it is again. So you're
0: ahead. Did they use the word widow's penalty?
1: They did use the word widow's penalty. It is in this. I've got the link right here. So,
0: well, I own those words. So I know someone's getting sued. Someone's okay. I'm a light of fire after this show.
1: Well, in any event, they actually broke things down to show you how, when a spouse passes, how the numbers start to stack up against you. Uncle Sam is not your friend when you lose a spouse. Truly is not. And it starts to cost you big money. And Greg, they break it down here and they actually put numbers with it. But I mean, going from a 12% tax bracket to a 22% tax bracket, that's what happens to your spouse. Because now you're in the same tax bracket as Skippy, who works down at the Burger King. You're a single person. And that's how they see you, isn't it?
0: God, Burger King's really let themselves go, haven't they? they were like that great athlete in high school, and now they're like 350 pounds. You're like, what happened to you? The flame broiled Whopper was delicious, and you guys just turned it into just junk. Love that place. That was my go to in high school. Now I won't even go in Burger Slime. This place is gross. Oh, no. Gross.
1: All right, sorry.
0: Burger King. All right,
1: where were we?
0: Oh, yes, we're
1: talking
0: about
1: taxes.
0: We're gonna do some numbers here.
1: Okay,
0: let's talk about taxes. Yeah. So, I don't think people appreciate how big of a jump this is in terms of the 2026 income tax table. And let me break it down for you. If you're a married couple and you're cruising, you have up to $100,800 before you jump to the 22 tax rate, right? For a couple. And for most people, that's where they're at with Social Security, $60,000, Social Security, $50,000. Like, most people aren't spiking that unless they're doing an IRA tax plan where they're taking Roth conversions and it's adding to their income. But the significance of that is huge. Think about the math there. The first tax rate is 10%, which is almost, you know, nothing. And then it goes to 12%, which is where almost all these retirees fall into. Mm-hmm. But then the next jump is to 22%. It almost doubles. The taxes come out almost double once you get to that, you know, $100,800 mark. Now, what makes this so tough for widows is that when the first spouse passes and you start doing the math, you're like, oh, shoot, I don't have till $100,800 to get to 22%. I have to $50,401. Mm-hmm. And now I'm going to get taxed 22% all the way up to $105,700. And then the next jump is to 24%. So it's the same jumps. It's just different thresholds. And I think why this is so important is people don't realize that you used to have a $1 million IRA.

0: ish. And then all of a sudden, you got to take the same amount out. Okay, I still have to take the same amount out if I'm in the RMD world or even if I'm doing a conversion plan. So a lot of people are doing conversion plans. They're trying to get it out on their terms, not waiting till the end if their financial advisor isn't a goofball. And this stinks, right? This is a considerable loss of savings because now if you're doing a conversion plan on $1 million IRA, you're going to be paying 20%, not 10%. So on $1 million IRA, you're going to pay $100,000 extra in taxes. That's the short answer.
1: Wow.
0: Now, this article dives into it deeper. And that's usually, let's say a conversion plan is 7 to 10 years. When I say conversion plan, that means you're taking all of your money in your qualified account, your IRA, your 401k, whatever, 403b, and you're just paying tax on it and converting it to a Roth over time. And that time period is usually 7 to 10 years. So you got to add an extra $100,000 to your income every year ish. And that's going to put you into these weird brackets. Whereas if you're in the couple bracket, that hurts a lot less because you have a little bit more runway. Right? You got a little bit more runway, Randy. And I think that is the aha that most people don't have is, oh my gosh, if I don't have a tax plan in retirement, I'm going to lose $100,000. I'm going to lose 10%-ish based on my tax planning. And if my surviving spouse doesn't get it done, which many times they don't because they don't want to pay so much tax, it goes to my kids and I'm going to lose another 10% because now they're paying 30%. Because it's getting added to their working tax rate. So now your IRA goes from paying $100,000 out of a million to $300,000, $350,000. That's $250,000, Randy. Does that feel like a lot of money?
1: Yeah.
0: It feels like a lot of money, right? And no one talks about it. And the reason no one talks about it is because everybody's dead. That's why. Mm-hmm. You're dead. The people that pay the taxes are having after you're gone. So that's the Uncle Sam's greatest idea of all time is like, let's hit them with the taxes after people die. And this survivor... the surviving spouse is like, dude, I don't know what to do. I just got to do what I got to do, I guess. And then the kids are like, I don't care. I'm trying to get a place in Florida. Whatever. I'll pay 20, 30%. I'm still getting $700,000. Still a good day. But as someone that worked for it and earned it, you're like, gosh, how could I avoid this? Our roadmap builds an IRA tax plan for every couple, Randy. Every couple that comes in here, we show you what it is. And then not only do we build it, unlike most financial advisors that just talk about it, we actually execute it. We drive your plan based on the changes in the tax code, the changes in your account balances, all the moving parts that happen. We are implementing your tax plan till it's completely converted as quickly as possible to make sure all that tax savings stays in your pocket, not Uncle Sam's. It's one of the most coveted things we do. We call it our IRA tax plan. We do a mocked up one to show you. Our team of CPAs help put that together. You'll get that when you sign up for a roadmap. In addition, in that previous section, Randy, I even bring up, our attorneys will do an inventory of your legal documents and give their reaction of what's missing, what needs updated, what could be added. Both those things are actually included with the complimentary roadmap. The legal attorney piece and the actual tax plan are all part of that. All you got to do is sign up for a roadmap, Randy, and we'll get that running for you.
1: Well, here is how you do that. It's getyourroadmap.com. That's the website, getyourroadmap.com. There's a place for you to put some information in there, and our team will reach out to you to sit down and talk through your questions, your concerns. Let's get that all out on the table. If that works out, let's schedule the time where you can sit down and actually crunch some numbers. It's a no obligation, no cost meeting about your retirement. Basically saying, here's where I am. Here's what I've done. Here's what I experience every year on my taxes and all these different questions that go into it. And then let's start digging in and actually working through things and see if there's any gaps there that need to be filled in whatever area it is. You can find us at one of our offices across Cincinnati, Mason, Blue Ash, Milford, Hamilton, and Fort Wright, Kentucky. 513-327-5477. That's 513-327-5477. We'll take a quick break. 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
1: All right, according to one study, 82% of Americans have paid vacation, yet 25% of them didn't take a day off last year. Some of you think that's completely crazy. Some of you can go, yeah, that's me. So I wonder, Greg, you got people that are going into retirement in all different forms. I can't stand to be at my job one more day, or I've got this date on my calendar. That's enough for me. And then you got people that are just banging along and going, I don't think I can ever retire. I love what I do. I love what I do. I love what I do. But what happens to that type A personality? Sometimes they are financially ready, but not emotionally ready. Sometimes they hit a burnout and then they just want to quit right on the spot and they got no plan for it. And sometimes they get forced into retirement and they feel completely lost. And that's a whole different ball of wax. So, Greg, type A people, I know that you sit down with them. I believe you're one of them. But in any event,
0: I thought you were going to say that. I was going to say, here it comes.
1: Do you find that some people have a harder time with this adjustment and some people get caught because they didn't plan, because they love what they do so much? And then all of a sudden it comes to an end?
0: 100%, Randy. This is a phenomenon that's finally getting talked about a little bit more. Financial industry, you know, Rich Dad, Poor Dad was a book that came out, gosh, I don't know, 20 years ago, maybe-ish. And it was all finance, right? It was about building income streams to do all these things. It was all about money, right? For the most part. And now we're getting books that come out that look a little different. We just interviewed Derek Coburn that said retirement, showing a lot of psychological studies about male friendship going down exponentially when they retire, that they don't keep the relationships in their life, that, you know, people are depressed, unhappy, they live less because they stop working and they don't have a purpose. Another great book, Die with Zero, where they explore a lot of the ways of actually enjoying what you earned, enjoying that lifetime of work in a different way. I love these books, Randy. I don't agree with everything in them, but I don't ever agree with everything. Come on, it's me. But I do think they are great because they start a different kind of conversation that hasn't been really explored before, which is retirement really about numbers? This obsession of, you know, Susie Orman and Ramsey and Edelman and Fisher, and everyone's focused on numbers. I don't know, in my experience, do numbers make you happy? Are they real enjoyment? Do you really feel that much better when you look at a statement that has grown a little bit? Or do you want to look at a photo book with a bunch of memories? I think we know that answer. And I share that because I think America is starting to realize that the financial industry needs to evolve a little bit more, because so many people burn out, as you mentioned, and they just crash and burn, and then they're lost, and then they're sad and they're depressed and they don't have any purpose. They get forced out, and then they're not prepared and they don't have any purpose. And everyone thinks that, you know, or they've worked in a job that they've just taken care of everyone their whole life. And their whole idea was to make it, right? The American dream. Like, you know, my dad, I'm sure a lot of, you know, your parents out there worked so hard with their head down. It was just about survival. It was about food on the table and survival, right? Their grandparents experienced the Great Depression. And that was real suffering, right? That was real, we're going hungry. And that still affected how baby boomers were raised, how they thought about money, how they live their life, how they clean their plate when they finished a meal, right? Like, you know, there's not too many old timers that didn't finish their plate. There wasn't a lot left on the plates, right, Randy?
4: That's it.
0: And that was a mentality that got passed down to the baby boomers. And now the baby boomers are experiencing the first, you know, in my book, Fire Your Financial Advisor, I talk about it. Americans didn't really start retiring. Everybody just kind of worked till they died. Like, this is a new thing. Like, this started happening in the 70s and the 80s at a large scale. And then it was just a pension. So there was no retirement. So you actually just didn't have to worry about anything. You just got a pension. And you just knew that every month you're getting a check. And that's really how everyone managed it. So there wasn't anything to manage. Well, now they're getting their own accounts. And they're like, all right, here's $2 million. Make it work. And people are freaking out like, well, I don't want to blow it. So they do less. And the irony is these big retirement accounts have led to a phenomenon where retirees are doing less in retirement, even though they have more money than they've ever had and more wealth than they've ever had in their life and as a generation. So here's my advice. We're going to do some habit building. And I looked it up. I think the London School of something something said it takes 66 days to form a habit. The Healthline Habits website said other habits, depending on the complexity, take 18 to 354 days. So here's two habits that we need to redevelop before, at, or in retirement, which is I need a fun habit that we need to start sooner rather than later, and we need to start a purpose habit. What is going to be your purpose? Now, there are 1,000 answers that I can't answer that for you. It could be mentoring. It could be teaching. It could be consulting. There is a huge surge of very qualified baby boomers that open an LLC and just do some consulting a few hours a week. That is an awesome idea. You get to be engaged. You get to be around people. You get to use your lifetime of wisdom. Some people are teaching people another language. Some people are tutoring high schoolers or college kids that were in the education industry. All of these things are awesome. Some people are going to Lowe's. They just want to be their greeter. They love it. They work 2 days a week and they just get to meet people and talk to people about tools all day. I mean, if you're a tool nerd, sure. All of these things are the purpose habit. You have to start doing it. I know I don't want to be tired. There's always an excuse, but the boomerang is then all of a sudden you're staring at the television 8 hours a day. You're on Facebook, you know, all day. These are things that don't add anything to your life. And I mean that. If you have Facebook as a grandpa, grandma, you should delete it. It's poison. It's worse than drinking, smoking. It leads to loneliness, depression, and basically losing friends because someone's going to eventually say something that you don't like and then you're not going to talk to them. It happens. Talk to any grandparent or parent, and there's people that they don't talk to anymore in their life because of social media. It's sad. So this purpose habit is very important, very important. As you start building it, you have to do it over and over again. It feels uncomfortable at first, but not nearly as comfortable as the fun habit. And I'm talking about a fun habit. And this is an easy one to start and you have to work your way into it. You ready? If you're listening, all right, I need you to do a monthly fun habit. Movies, extra dinner, extra activity. Could be hiking, health, dinner, food, movie theater. I don't care. Add something. Make it a habit. My parents' favorite day out was Thursday night because they went out to dinner with the same friends for 10, 15 years in retirement. Loved it. Never missed it. Thursday night. Make a habit. That's a fun habit. Here's another fun habit. We go on a trip every year. I'm going to ask you to do two. If you're doing two, I'm going to ask you to do three. If you're going to three, I'm going to ask you to do four. You get the idea here. Add to your fun bucket. Do one more trip and get in a habit of planning them out ahead of time. Why? Not only is it fun going on trips, but it's fun having things to look forward to. So the more you plan ahead, the more joy you're getting out of the experience. These are all super tricks of the trade. Add one house project. Hey, we're going to add a sauna. We're going to add a hot tub. We're going to do a new porch. We're going to do a new garden, an herb garden, a greenhouse. A neighbor to my parents' house built a greenhouse together. That was their family summer project. That's pretty aggressive, but very cool, right? Like the husband and wife build this greenhouse. And now they got all kinds of fun stuff growing next door. These are things that bring joy to life, purpose, ideas, something to do, a reason to get up in the morning. I mean, that's the whole purpose here. Of why we're together. And when you can do it with your spouse, even better. And, you know, when we look at these things, we spend a lot of time ironically, we have a financial services company. We have a a law firm, a tax firm, all of these things are working to make sure all the boring stuff's together. But we also have a travel agency to help people have ideas. The whole idea of this thing isn't to do anything but give you more ideas and ease in planning trips to make your life easier. That's the fun part of building a new different version for retirement for people, is like, let's help you get more memories under management, and let's stop trying to just pigeonhole ourselves in this weird restrictive budget. You know, I'm on a budget. I don't believe in budgets, Randy. I never have. I don't think they work because life's too iterative. And I'm not, that doesn't mean I don't believe in spending responsibly, but I don't believe for retirees it works because their life's too fluid. It changes the things they like to do, the things they want to do. I would add a family trip. Hey, splurge and take your entire family somewhere over the 4th of July, over New Year's. You'll talk about it for the rest of your life. You won't regret it. Trust me, you will never regret memories you built. What you will regret is not doing enough with the time you have, because the only thing, you're going to run out of money. For most of you listening, you're going to run out of time. And while you're healthy and you can do it, don't put it off and start having more fun habits and purpose habits in retirement. And I promise you will thank me. It will lead to a fuller retirement. Our roadmap takes care of the fence to protect your assets. And then our retirement planners keep trying to get you to have more fun every year through our income forecast that shows you how much money's left at the end of the rainbow. And if it keeps growing, you're actually losing. That means you're not doing enough. You're not having enough fun. So maybe we can get that fun habit built out a little bit more by using our income forecast that we'll do for no charge for you if you come look at your first one. But we update it every year, showing people based on their spending how much is left in 25 years with a very simple 5% growth rate. All of those things, Randy, are there to help you have more confidence to have more fun in retirement.
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7: 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less money. Bottom line is your bottom line. So better coverage, less money. How is it possible? We talk about this every week here on Rethink Healthcare Together. My name is Brian Thomas, host of the 55 KRC Morning Show. And every Sunday, John and I get together to talk about the complex realities of the medical insurance world and also finding out that you can save a heap load of money just taking some tips from John and letting his team put together a package after they've looked at what you've got. And looking at what you've got is a simple process for them, and it doesn't cost you any money, just a little phone call or the outreach to the website, and they'll go to work and find out a better way. At least that's the hope anyway, and if you've got the best out there, they'll tell you that too. John, always a pleasure talking with you. Real enlightening last week with the accident coverage, which I imagine between last week and now you probably sold about 9 gajillion of those, because get an accident policy, that was something you really learned in spades last week. But today we've got something interesting to talk about. Health insurance is getting less stable. What the Cigna and Aetna shakeups mean for you. This relates to Obamacare, as I understand it, John.
8: Yeah. So if you look at, you know, when the marketplace ACA started, right? So the law went into force in 2010. The whole market changed in 2013, right? That's when the official rollout for the ACA Obamacare plan started.
7: Right.
8: So you had a lot of insurance companies in that market at that point in time because they just wanted to be involved, but nobody knew on the insurance company side what it would look like. That year, UnitedHealthcare, in year one, lost $1 billion in the marketplace.
7: Holy
8: and ceased cow. Doing insurance at that point in time. And then it wasn't for like, I don't know, 8 or 9, 10 years later, by the time they picked it back up again and came back into the market, right? But since then, we've lost major insurance companies. I don't know if you guys remember the insurance company Humana.
7: Oh, sure.
8: Right? Humana, big insurance company. They left the market a number of years ago and did so poorly in health insurance that they no longer do even group health plans.
7: Wow.
8: Yeah. So pretty much a company that deals mostly in the Medicare sector now. So again, really why I'm bringing this to your attention is the, you know, how unstable the marketplace really is, you know, and we looked at last year. So for 2026, you know, one of the, what I consider one of the top five largest insurance companies in the market, right? You look at Blue Cross, United Healthcare, Aetna, Cigna, right? These are huge, massive health insurance companies that not only insure a vast majority of Americans, but also have very strong contracts with doctors and hospitals, right? So they're very good networks typically in most places. So last year we lost Aetna. So that's a big change. You're talking about a few million people, even on the marketplace, that were on Aetna health insurance, that then come the end of the year had to go find another insurance company. And I will tell you this, a lot of them had to find new providers because of the network problems. Well, now, just this past week, we learned that Cigna is pulling out. And Cigna will no longer be in the marketplace for 2027.
7: Speaks volumes about the success of Obamacare, doesn't it?
8: Yeah, I mean, the issue when it comes to insurance companies is this whole parameter behind ensuring risk of the known, right? And when you're doing an ACA or Obamacare plan, at any point in time, if there's a, you know, a special enrollment period or the end of the year where they have that, you know, annual open enrollment, you know, they have to take anybody that comes through the door, regardless of what they're bringing, right? As far as medical conditions. So it's very, of course, hard to, as an insurance company, go, well, this is what we're going to charge. Well, hold on. We're about to pick up $1 million in claim from this one person that decided to join us this year. So you're seeing insurance.
7: That guy with cancer, whose wife retired and he couldn't stay on her policy anymore.
8: Yeah.
7: Yeah.
8: So, I mean, I completely understand and sympathize, you know, and you know, these are the scenarios that are kind of going through. So what you're seeing is not just insurance companies literally leave the marketplace, which is just scary, right? I mean, if you're on a Cigna plan right now and you're like, well, my doctor's in Cigna, I hope to God that doctor takes other insurance companies other than Cigna, because January comes, I'm not going to be able to help you with that provider. And God forbid it's your oncologist, right? So this is why it's so imperative that you really understand the situation that you're in if you're on the marketplace, because at a drop of a dime, things can massively change for you and your family. And it's not just the fact that the insurance companies are still pulling out. We've talked about this every year. I mean, you've been doing this now with me for a few years. I mean, the out-of-pocket is skyrocketing, you know, right? I mean, I think when we first started, the out-of-pocket was, you know, in the 8,000s.
7: Yeah.
8: You know, now it's 10,600. I have no idea what it's going to be for 2027. Is it going to be 11 grand? Is it going to be 12 grand? I mean, it's just going to continue to escalate your exposure if you use your health insurance into the realm of bankruptcy, I think, at some point, if you end up using your insurance plan.
7: Well, that doesn't that suggest, and maybe the statistics bear this out, that, well, geez, given the size of the out-of-pocket liability and the shriveling networks or whatever, screw it, I'm just not going to buy an Obamacare plan. I'm going to go without, because I seem to be in the same position with or without.
8: Yeah. I mean, you can think that way, but just look at claims. Like, I literally had a client go in for a claim just for a kidney stone. It was $38,000.
7: Okay, yeah.
8: You know,
7: okay.
8: I mean,
7: put it in context like that. Yes, yeah. $10,005 out of my pocket versus bankruptcy, which is assured. I guess I'm going to go for it.
8: Which could be even both scenarios.
7: Yeah.
8: You know, more people in today's age, I mean, the average going rate of debt that people go for bankruptcy is like 11 or 12 grand, which is literally the out of pocket on these health insurance plans, right? So even if you have health insurance, I mean, you could still be bankrupt just from the out-of-pocket expenses. And God forbid you're on ongoing treatment. And then every year, remember, it got calendar year out-of-pocket, right?
7: New.
8: So January, it starts back up and all over again. Well, I'm just started paying off my last year's deductible. I owe money to the hospital. Well, now I'm starting up all over again. And January hits, and I'm on some $20,000 medication that I got to pay for. So, I mean, it's what I'm saying here is, you know, I'm not trying to put everybody into a state of panic, but you know, more in a state of urgency, where I feel the vast majority of Americans should not be on a marketplace plan. You have to start looking at, you know, the alternative options that are out there. I mean, like I always tell everybody, we write hundreds of insurance companies. You know, majority of those companies do not write marketplace plans. You know, there's options out there for you. So if you're, you know, relatively healthy, you know, and if you're not basically getting a free Obamacare plan because based upon your income, you should really start considering looking at an alternative option to a marketplace insurance plan, because there's a lot more stability there. These companies aren't going away. If anything, we're seeing more and more insurance companies get into the alternative options, because they realize
7: the non-group private options
8: that are not affiliated with Obamacare or the marketplace, that are based upon you and your family's medical situation. It's irrelevant of income. They don't care how much money you make, right? It's the same price across the board for everybody. So again, I mean, you know, I'm self-employed. You know, every year, you know, I can go, well, this is what I made last year, but I'm hoping to do better next year, right? You know, I can't imagine being self-employed and knowing that what I'm paying for insurance premium is tied to what I make that year. What if I have a really good year, but I only made an extra $5,000 or $10,000, but I was getting $10,000 or $12,000, you know, $1,000 a month tax credit, and it goes away.
7: Yeah, what is the face cost of an Obamacare policy if you're not getting any subsidies?
8: Depends on how you're filing, but you know, we have I have a client right now that their husband and wife in their mid 50s, you know, and their plan, because they have to be on it due to medical issues, was almost $1,500 a month.
7: 15.
8: Yeah, and that's cheap.
7: Well,
8: I have another couple in Arizona, and that same plan's almost $3,000.
7: What's the difference between the two?
8: Arizona and Ohio.
7: Oh, really?
8: Yeah.
7: That's it.
8: That's the only thing it is. Good luck living in California. You know, the prices there are even more skyrocketing, or places like Texas and, you know, Florida is even more expensive. So it's like, you know, it doesn't work in a lot of those scenarios. And, you know, one of the things I always tell people is like, I get a lot of clients, you know, of course, in the Cincinnati area, and they want to retire and they want to like move, right? They want to just be someplace warmer, right? So I sell them a plan in Ohio, which is sometimes 50% cheaper. And then they move to Florida and they take that plan with them.
7: Really?
8: And they keep the same price. Yeah, they can keep the same price they had in Ohio. Now, if you're on a marketplace plan, I'm talking about private plans. But if you're on a marketplace plan, sorry. Here's your $1,500 rate in Ohio, but because you moved to Florida, we have to change your plan. Here's your $2,000 rate, right? So that's what's, you know, so scary about those situations is, of course, there's no consistency across the board, you know, by state to state. But again, I think it's more the pullback, Brian, that scares me the most. Seeing two major, what I would consider top five insurance companies pull out of the market within 2 years of each other. The out-of-pocket significantly going up. We're seeing shrinking and shrinking networks. A lot of doctors are pulling, hospitals are pulling out. They're fighting to get more money. Insurance companies are saying no, just dropping them. You know, so we're seeing this kind of the ball start really moving one way, which is away from what the clients need. And, you know, that's why it's a really big concern for mine. So, again, it's not panic. We're like, oh, my God, you have an Obamacare plan. Get off it today. But I think it's an urgency where you need to start the conversation and see the conversation is like, hey, is this the best thing for my family moving forward? Or should I really start looking at something that makes sense and something that's more permanent and guaranteed renewable? They can't kick me off because of a claim. Like, you need to start looking at those options moving forward, because otherwise you could be in a world of hurt later on. You know, I don't know where this is going to be 5 years from now.
7: Well, and that, you know, you anticipated my next question I was going to ask. I don't want to get into some sort of political discussion on this, but if this trend continues and there are more Cigna and Aetnas and giant insurers walking away from Obamacare, the program itself will collapse if there's nobody there to reimburse. I mean, I guess I just don't understand how this can continue. So well, what is it?
8: I think what you're seeing is the bigger carriers that deal in the more other areas that are profitable are pulling out. When you look at other carriers, like let's take a look at like Ohio for chance, right? The companies here are AM Better, CareSource, United Healthcare is still here. But, you know, there's Medical Mutual. We have a number of different insurance companies, but these are smaller regionally based insurance carriers and most outside of like United Healthcare. But if you look at where they started, these were Medicaid companies. So here we have in Ohio, we have a company called Managed Medicaid, right? So it's not like the state, just state run. You actually pick an insurance company and their network of doctors, and that's who manages your Medicaid scenario. So what you see a lot of the companies that are still here right now, CareSource, like perchance, was a highly Medicaid run company. So they're very good at negotiating and keeping networks small, and they know the game of Medicaid, right? So, but you know, if someone like my family where I'm not going to get a tax credit, do I want to be on a Medicaid type plan of doctors and hospitals?
7: Probably not.
8: No. No, absolutely not. I don't want to be subjugated to that network. You know, and again, it's the problem still exists, you know, that were here before Obamacare. My wife laughs at me because I like to watch old hospital shows. Yeah. So I watch ER reruns.
7: Oh, I remember that. That was the 80s show, right?
8: I think 90s.
7: Was it?
8: Maybe. I mean, mid-90s. Okay. Mid-90s. But, you know, one of the problems they always have there is Medicaid. So people would come in and, like, this one woman's come in and she needs treatment. And they're like, well, your HMO Medicaid won't approve it unless you have more significant pain and all these issues. So they're not providing the procedure for it. It's like, oh, you have to wait another 9 months. And that was a Medicaid thing. And you know, everybody looked so poorly upon that back then. And literally, we just did it for everybody. You know, we just moved Medicaid to all the individuals on the marketplace right now. That's literally what we're seeing. And I think it's kind of getting back to that point of what it was. Well,
7: that was the hope when it passed, that Obamacare was going to be Medicaid for all. I mean, that was people, they poo-pooed that suggestion, but that's exactly what it was designed to do. Universal health care, Medicaid for all.
8: Yeah.
7: And when the Supreme Court pulled the plug on the obligation, the mandate to buy it, can't do that through the Commerce Clause, then basically that was when the wheel started falling off the whole Obamacare bus.
8: Well, which is so funny, though, is that how many Americans didn't even understand what that meant? You know what I mean? Like, they did never, none of us actually, I mean, maybe outside of my industry or the healthcare industry, right? None of them really understood what that meant for how that actually looks for claims, how that actually looks for your scenario. You know, everybody chomps at getting Medicare for all and Medicaid for all. I mean, it just, you don't understand the ramifications that come from that. You know, we live in a society where we want treatment. We want to be able to not have to wait 9 months to have a hernia surgery, right? I mean, who wants to do that? I mean, that's what Canada does. I mean, you go to country, like I was in Sweden, I love talking healthcare with other countries, Brian. So I was in Sweden and talking to them. They're just like UK, 60%. And literally, they basically told me if it's an elective surgery, good luck inside of a year. So my taxi driver in UK told me that he was buying his own health insurance. So you can buy a private plan in the United Kingdom. That way they move you to the front of the line.
7: Oh, because the provider knows it's going to get paid.
8: That's right. So again, it's just, you know, that's the other scenario. But I mean, you know,
7: I'm shocked that there are still options in the UK along those lines. I got to admit, John, that's actually, I think it's a good thing. Obviously,
8: I mean, it is a good thing, right? But I mean, imagine paying 60% of your income to tax to cover healthcare. And because it sucks. Can't get it right away, right? You got to go buy private health insurance to do it anyway. So you're paying even more.
7: It's like paying for public education and then paying the tuition for your child's private education because the public education system sucks.
8: 100%.
7: There you go.
8: 100%.
7: Right? Relatable.
8: Relatable, right? But I mean, and that's, and again, that's why I'm bringing up the urgency is that, listen, if you're listening to the show, you have to start really looking at your health insurance, just like you would any insurance. I mean, I'm hoping you guys look at your home insurance, you look at your car insurance, at least yearly, just to kind of make sure, like, hey, is this a good plan? Like, what happens if my house burns down? Like, do I even get them? Are they going to rebuild my house? Am I going to lose all the stuff inside? Or, you know, I remember having to reanalyze my plan just because, you know, we bought more stuff in our house, and you start looking at, like, what happens if your house burns down and the stuff inside it? I'm like, well, hey, like, that's not even going to cover the stuff we have inside our house. We have to increase those limits, right?
7: You
8: have to increase those things. So you have to look at your plan and really feel comfortable. Hey, is this going to work for me in the future? Or do I want to be in a situation where, yeah, maybe this is just a little less expensive because I'm getting a tax credit, but you know, maybe my income's going to go up in a couple of years and I'm going to lose that tax credit. But now I have a medical condition. I'm stuck where I'm at. And that's why I think it's so important, you know, if you're relatively healthy, you guys need to be on a private health plan. You know, the Obamacare, healthcare.gov, ACA, whatever you want to call it, it's built for two people, right? Sure. Someone that has medical issues that cannot qualify for private plans.
7: Pre-existing conditions.
8: Pre-existing conditions. And when I say pre-existing conditions, it has to be significant enough where, you know, there's bills exceeding 10 grand a year, right? If you have bills exceeding 10 grand a year, chances are you need to be on the ACA plan. And then the other piece to look at is if, you know, it's financial, right? So if you're getting a really big tax credit and you can keep your ACA plan relatively inexpensive or free, right? Well, that's a good option. You know, pick up other coverage to help cover the out-of-pocket expenses, but those are what the ACA is designed for. It's not, it was never designed on its platform to be for the average American that makes a decent income that's relatively healthy. All you're doing is paying into a system that is not working for, that will never work for you.
7: Well, wasn't that, again, going back to the idea that it was mandated in the original Obamacare bill, they were hoping that all those healthy young people that don't have many claims, the ones that are going to be sporting it because they're paying full premium but not tapping into the claims exposure area.
8: It was a great, I mean, theoretical, right? I mean,
7: theoretical.
8: But what was the other piece set to that, right? I mean, we were told, if you like your doctor, you don't have to change it. Oh. If you like your plan, you can keep it.
7: You ever heard of a politician making a campaign pledge? You ever see anybody make good on that? Yeah.
8: Yeah.
7: They sell you a bill of goods up front, and then, well, maybe not. It's okay. It's in place now. It's going to be fine. You'll be great. Don't worry about it.
8: But nobody backed it at all. Right. And if anything, it was worse. I remember when the ACA first started, I was doing a Humana plan up in Dayton. And the problem is we had no idea how many doctors were even going to take it. Because this is like year one, right?
7: Yeah.
8: The networks weren't really, you know, you couldn't really go online and even look up anything. But I had a number of people that had medical issues that I put on a Humana plan. I was like, Humana, good company, right? I've written them for years. How bad could it be on the AC? We had no idea. So January 1st comes around, they release their network list, finally. 15 doctors.
7: 15?
8: 15, 1-5. They're taking the plan. And this was January, 2013? And none of them were taking new patients.
7: Wow. None of them. Oh, so that was my next question. How do we get an appointment with one of the 15
8: none of
7: doctors?
8: Them. Yeah. None of them.
7: Well, I can get you in December of 2028, maybe?
8: Yeah, I mean, and, you know, we were all pushed that way, you know, thinking that was the way we had to do health insurance, you know. And and most of these people end up getting it. I think the most expensive client I put up was paying $1, right? But the dollar client canceled within 2 months because she couldn't get in for a doctor. You know, most of them were getting it for free. And then some of them were like, I couldn't even get into a physical for like 10 months. So by the time my insurance was at the end of the year, I was getting basically nothing for free. So, and of course, it's gotten a lot better since then. I'm not saying that the ACA is as bad as it was in 2013. All I'm saying is it's something to really start looking at and considering, making sure that you're not in that situation. And, you know, if you can get off, you know, do it. And in the best case scenario, too, it is really a simple process with my office because, you know, we can sit down and do a meeting with you. There's absolutely no cost to you. You can literally sit down and talk to one of my agents. They'll go over your options. And if they think you're still in the best scenario where you're at, they will tell you to stay where you're at. We're not here to sell you a plan, just move you. You know, we would like you to be able to upgrade and get better coverage. But if it makes more sense to keep you where you're at, we will tell you that. And that costs you nothing other than maybe 30, 45 minutes of your time to sit down and analyze your plan. But at least once you leave one of my agents, you can feel comfortable like, hey, I'm in the best case scenario. Or, yeah, maybe I decide to stay where I'm at, but I know what a better scenario looks like. And maybe that's something I can pursue in the future. It's a good situation to have because, Brian, there's no one out there that'll do that for you. You can't call the marketplace and most of them aren't even licensed.
7: Yeah,
8: you know they can't do a review of your coverage. They can't tell you why you should stay or what makes the most sense for you financially. You know,
7: well, it's because the person you're talking to doesn't understand the world of options that people actually have, like you do.
8: Well, they're not even licensed.
7: They're not going to mention the private market.
8: Yeah, well, they're not licensed, so they can't even have a. They can't even make a recommendation to you. They can say, "Well, this is the plan your doctors take, and this one covers your prescription. I can sign you up for that." They're what they're called navigators, right?
7: Right.
8: So they're not brokers, so they cannot make, you know, work with you and go, hey, there's the other alternatives or, you know, based upon your situation, this is what I would recommend. They can't even say that word because they're not licensed. They don't have that obligation to do that for you.
7: All right. Well, where are we then in terms of this change in Obamacare and these ever-changing, apparently shrinking in some cases, networks? Talk about an impact on individuals and marketplace plans, but how is this like impacting small business owners? Or the other one I see on your list is Medicare clients with volatile drug plans. Yeah. How does that tie in?
8: Well, let's start with the business owners, right? Okay. So small businesses, and when I say small businesses, it's us that are less than 50 employees. And really, if you're probably in that, you know, 8 to 25 employee range, I mean, I'll make a joke here right now, but because I'm in that level, does your broker ever work for you? Does he even call you back and give you options?
7: No.
8: Right? Or does he call you every year and go, hey, here's your new rate? Right? I mean, because most of the group guys have no interest in working with groups under a certain amount. Because realistically, and I'm going to share with you because I can do group, we don't make money doing it. There's not a lot of money there for us to do the groups. And if you're a group less than five, like, they don't even pay us.
7: How about that?
8: Yeah. So it's like you are in the situation
7: but
8: where.
7: You do that.
8: I do that.
7: You still do it.
8: I still do it.
7: If
8: it makes sense for my client, right? I mean, but more often than not, group plans don't. Because again, group health plans still tie into the Affordable Care Act law. So it still has a lot of the same scenarios that the ACA has and the mandates and different things like that, which keep pricing extremely high. I ran into a group not too long ago, and it was like nine guys that were all like in their mid-30s, none of them married, none of them families, none of them kids, just these nine guys. And they're paying like $800 a month. And I'm like, you know, it's got maternity coverage, it's got, you know, all kinds of benefits. These guys are never going to use, right?
7: Right.
8: And I'm sitting there looking at them like, my God, like you're 35 years old. I can go get you on a private market plan for $200 to $300 a month, and you're paying $800 as the employer. And I'm like, we could get them dental, vision. I can help you get a group life insurance policy. It's still not even going to be $400. And he's just like, what do I sign?
7: Right.
8: Because again, you know, you're just in that rat race of, you know, I want Blue Cross or United Healthcare. Okay, one's $800 and one's $779. Like, there's not a lot of options, and most of the carriers don't even want to work with you. So, you know, looking at the private, so what we'll do in those situations is get them on private health insurance. And then if it makes sense to do group insurance, and that's just usually, you know, medical based, you know, we'll look at the group plans. But more often than not, Brian, I mean, I would say 85% of the time we're moving people to private plans, especially if they're under 50 employees. It makes more sense. It's a lot cheaper. And at the end of the day, the coverage is actually better just because of where we're seeing the market and the pricing go. Because where the ACA goes, the group side goes as far as pricing and what's going on in the market.
7: All right. And in a minute or so, if you can, the idea that Medicare clients with volatile drug plans might be impacted by these changes.
8: Oh, my God. I mean, and again, this is just something I want people to really understand on the Medicare sector. The prescription side is chaotic right now. Chaotic as much, and I'm just being transparent and honest with you. A lot of the carriers have sequestered, right? Is that a good lawyer term? Basically, not allowing us to even write plans or talk about certain plans they sell.
7: Fair enough.
8: Right? So they basically sequestered us from not even being able to offer them. Right, is that right?
7: Yeah, I mean, you're...
8: I think it was.
7: It sounds like a gag order to me.
8: Gag order, yep, 100%. So they basically stopped us from writing plans, and more so, where they said, we won't even pay you if you write these plans. And they don't even show up in our portals, because they don't want us writing certain prescription plans for clients.
7: Even though they're out there and they exist.
8: Even though they're out there and they exist. So
7: it's your government working hard for you, isn't it?
8: Well, it's the government forcing us and us as brokers into a certain box, because the insurance companies were complaining. And then the flip side was the insurance companies then can turn around and do things that the government wouldn't want them to do, which is basically pull plans from us and being able to help our clients. So, yeah, so certain plans, I mean, so it's very volatile. Like, and I especially think it's a lot of these GLP-1 medications.
7: Okay.
8: So it's throwing a huge wrench, because doctors are right, almost prescribing them first line now.
7: Yep.
8: And you're talking about $1,200, $1,300, $1,400 a month of drugs. So you're seeing a lot of plans. So I have clients that call in, and we might help with a Medicare supplement or even, you know, an Advantage plan. But when it comes to the prescription side, we basically say there's things we can't even help you with. Why just go to Medicare.gov and sign yourself up? And I hate doing that, because I never want a client to have to go and do it on their own, because there's always that chance that they do the wrong thing. And it just, I don't know if it's going to get better. I hope it does. I mean, because it was a big service for us. They never really paid us much, but it was a big service for us to be able to help our clients make sure they're in the right plan. And I'm just wondering if they're going to change it. So it's right now on the top, from like where my level is, one of the top, you know, agency owners in the country. Seeing what's happening to the prescription side of Medicare is infuriating.
7: Well, if you're infuriated and you're not quite sure where it's going to go, the point being, I would say to people listening, you'll be the first one to know. Your fingers on the pulse of 100%. The changes. You're always on top of it. 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
8: All right, Brian.
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0: Israel their inheritance and called them to possess it. And in this concluding message, we turn to the application, what it means for us to rest in the finished work of Jesus Christ while faithfully laboring in His service. With the conclusion of our message, here's Lasser Bradley, Jr.
1: We're chosen by God. Ephesians chapter 1, verse 4, according as He hath chosen us in Him before the foundation of the world, that we should be holy and without blame before Him in love. We didn't have anything to do with our election. That took place before the foundation of the world, before we had being in ourselves. That was God's sovereign pleasure to make choice of a people and to give them to His Son. Chosen by God. Chapter goes on to say that we're redeemed by Christ. Verse 7, in whom we have redemption through His blood, the forgiveness of sins according to the riches of His grace. We didn't have anything to do with redemption. Jesus Christ tread the winepress of the wrath of God alone. He went to the cross, willingly laid down His life, shed His blood, paid the price. This necessary in order for us to have peace with God. Hebrews chapter 13, verse 20 speaks of the blood of the everlasting covenant. So just as there was a covenant involved with Israel receiving the land of promise, there was a covenant involved in us receiving salvation. The covenant described as the everlasting covenant, the covenant of grace between the Father, the Son, and the Holy Spirit. The Father making choice of a people, the Son redeeming them, and the Spirit calling them. And then in chapter 2 of the book of Ephesians, verse 5, we read, even when we were dead in sins, hath quickened us together with Christ, by grace ye are saved. He quickened us. You were dead in sin, you could not raise yourself. No dead man has ever gotten up out of the grave by an act of his free will. No dead sinner has ever been able to resurrect himself and come into a living relationship with Jesus Christ. And so all of this is something that has been done for us by the grace of God, giving us an inheritance. And then there is rest. Rest as we consider what has been done for us. Rest as we consider God's purpose in choosing us. God's purpose in sending His Son to redeem us, the work of the Holy Spirit in calling us, but there's rest in coming to Christ. These are His own words. Matthew chapter 11, verse 28. He says, come unto me, all ye that labor and are heavy laden, and I will give you rest. The original language conveys the thought of laboring to the point of exhaustion. Here's somebody that's extremely weary. And Jesus says, come. Come unto me. The word come is a warm, inviting word. Beautiful word as it comes from the lips of Jesus. Somebody might say, well, I feel so unworthy. Well, the fact we are unworthy in our human nature. Somebody says, I feel like I know so little. Well, none of us know what we would like to know and what we ought to know. But Jesus doesn't put up some difficult restriction. He just says, come. Come unto me. You're laboring. You're exhausted, trying to make things right with God, trying to bring about a peaceful relationship, trying to earn your salvation. You're weary. You're heavy laden. He says, come to me. Jesus said in the 23rd chapter of the book of Matthew that there were those that made things even more difficult for those that were already burdened. Speaking of the Pharisees, he says, for they bind heavy burdens and grievous to be borne and lay them on men's shoulders, but they themselves will not move them with one of their fingers. It said there were so many rules and regulations that have been added by the Pharisees that people couldn't even keep up with them all, much less be committed to observe them. An impossible situation. So a person who's been struggling under the rule of the Pharisees or under the burden of the law only brings about condemnation. It doesn't bring about relief. And to such, Jesus says, come unto me and I will give you

rest. Coming to Jesus means to believe on him. So you come to him. I believe he's the one that can help me. He's the one that can deliver me. He's the one that can lift this burden. I trust him as my Savior. But as we rest, notice there's something else. There is work to do. So while we rest, we work. We take his yoke upon us. The 29th verse, Matthew 11:29. Take my yoke upon you and learn of me, for I am meek and lowly in heart, and ye shall find rest unto your souls, for my yoke is easy and my burden is light. Now see, that at first glance might seem like a contradiction. Jesus says, come unto me and I will give you rest. And then immediately he talks about taking on his yoke. The oxen had the yoke on them so they could labor and pull together. And so when we take on his yoke, it means there's a labor for us to perform. There's work for us to do. But Jesus adds the thought, my yoke is easy and my burden is light. This is not like the yoke of law service that burdens you down and brings you to despair. You're going to find joy in my service. You're going to be able to rest while you work. This putting on the yoke of Christ involves submission to his lordship. I come to him depending upon him, believing in him, trusting in him, but surrendering to him. I'm surrendering to the lordship of Jesus Christ. Whatever he would have me to do, I want to do it. 1 John chapter 5, verse 3, for this is the love of God, that we keep his commandments, and his commandments are not grievous. This is the love of God. If you love God, you prove that by keeping his commandments. Somebody objects and says, well, the word commandment sounds too much like legalism. But this is a word Jesus used. Jesus said, if you love me, keep my commandments. And John is reiterating here that evidence that we love God is that we keep his commandments. And the fact is, his commandments are not grievous. They're not burdensome. They don't wear us down like the commandments of the religionist of Jesus' day. And then it says we are to learn of him. Learn of him. The more we learn of him, the more we learn about him, the more we learn of his teachings, the more we learn of communion and fellowship with him, the greater our joy, the greater our blessing, the greater our rest. So we rest in him while we work. We learn. We learn to possess our possessions. And so we rest. We rest in him because we understand that the initial work is God's work. We just quoted Ephesians 2, 8, and 9. And then verse 10 says, for we are his workmanship, created in Christ Jesus unto good works, which God hath before ordained that we should walk in them. So the same God who saves us by his grace works in us. We are his workmanship. We're created in Christ Jesus in order to work. So a person that gets the idea, well, if salvation is by grace, if it's a gift, if it's what God does for me, I just float to heaven on a flowery bed of ease. That's totally contrary to the teaching of Scripture. As you find rest in Jesus Christ, then you find joy in his service, blessing and peace in serving him. We're to be alert in our service. Romans 13:11 says, and that knowing the time, that now it is high time to awake out of sleep. So if we talk to somebody who is a little sleepy and groggy with the attitude, I believe God has saved me and I'm going to live in heaven someday, but I don't have to be too much concerned about what goes on in this immediate situation now. He says, awake. It's high time to wake out of sleep, for now is your salvation nearer than when we believed. The night is far spent. The day is at hand. Let us therefore cast off the evil works of darkness and let us put on the armor of light. So if there tends to be a little sleepiness, just a little groggy, you're not alert, you're not awake, you're not zealous, you're not committed, you're not active in the service of God, here's the call to
get out of that sleepy condition. You see, there's a work for us to do. Yes, when Jesus Christ died at the cross, he defeated sin, Satan, and death. But Satan is still active. The death fatal blow has been dealt, and one day Satan will be cast into the bottomless pit and will suffer there forever. But right now, we still have the old Adamic nature. Even though you're a new creature in Christ Jesus, the old Adam nature is there. The flesh still has to be dealt with. And Satan is our great enemy. 1 Peter 5:8 says, "Be sober, be vigilant, because your adversary, the devil, as a roaring lion, walketh about seeking whom he may devour." Now, what are you to do about that? Just spend time talking about it? No, that's dreadful to think about. Got a real adversary. It's kind of frightening to think he's going about as a roaring lion. He's not just roaring to be making a noise. He's seeking whom he may devour. What's to be your response? Whom resist steadfast in the faith. You resist him. You don't just acknowledge his existence. You don't just pray for protection. You resist him. How do you resist the devil? Well, you resist looking at those things that he would bring before you that would stir the lust of the flesh. You resist him by not involving yourself with those that will influence you and lead you down the wrong path. You resist him by not reading a lot of material that becomes evident he's the promoter of it. Resist the devil, knowing that the same afflictions are accomplished in your brethren that are in the world. The Christian's journey is not a smooth path where there's no conflict. The enemy must be resisted. The enemy is real. And that's why we go on to see that in Ephesians chapter 6, we're told to be prepared. Be prepared for the warfare. This is war. If you say, "I'm following Jesus Christ, I believe I'm a Christian," but you haven't been awakened to the fact that there is a war going on, you're in a dangerous place. Ephesians 6:10, "Finally, my brethren, be strong in the Lord and in the power of his might." Now, that's key. How are you going to be strong? Not in yourself, because in ourselves we are weak. We're going to be strong in the Lord in the power of his might. "Therefore, put on the whole armor of God, that you may be able to stand against the wiles of the devil." The devil uses all kinds of trickery and subtle attempts to deceive and confuse and lead people down the wrong path. But you need to be able to stand against the wiles of the devil. "For we wrestle not against flesh and blood, but against principalities." See, this is a major situation here. This isn't just something on a little local level between you and some of the things that might distract you. We're wrestling against principalities, against powers, against the rulers of the darkness of this world, against spiritual wickedness in high places. You see then why you need the strength of the Lord. You need his blessing to be able to stand. Well, he's provided something for you to be able to stand successfully. "Wherefore, take unto you the whole armor of God, that you may be able to withstand in the evil day, and having done all to stand." Stand, therefore. Read that passage. You can't overlook the fact that three times he says stand. He's intending for you not to cave in, not to give up, not to fold, but to stand. Stand. "Stand, therefore, having your loins girt about with truth, having on the breastplate of righteousness and your feet shod with the preparation of the gospel of peace, and above all taking the shield of faith, wherewith you shall be able to quench the fiery darts of the wicked." Satan is going to hurl fiery darts, darts that will cause you to doubt and fear and tremble and worry, but you need to have the shield of faith that you can withstand them, and take the helmet of salvation, that which will influence how you think, having your mind renewed, as we're told in Romans chapter 12, verse 1, and the sword of the Spirit, which is the Word of God. We need desperately not just prayer. Paul goes on to talk about the importance of prayer in that same passage, but we need the Word of God to guide us, to influence us, to permeate our thinking. And so as we work in his kingdom, we find rest. We find rest in what he has done.
He's made us a new creature. If any man be in Christ, he's a new creature. Old things are passed away. Behold, all things are become new. He's delivered us from the bondage in which we were held by nature. Romans 6:13 says, "For sin shall not have dominion over you, for you're not under law, but under grace." Doesn't mean that the old nature is eradicated, but it means that now, by the power of the Holy Spirit in you, you're not a slave to sin. It's not going to have dominion over you. So we rest in Him because of what He has done. We rest in Him because of His ongoing work. It's not just what He did for us at the cross or what He did for us in regeneration, but He continues to work in us. Philippians 2:12, "Wherefore, my beloved, as ye have always obeyed, not as in my presence only, but now much more in my absence, work out your own salvation with fear and trembling." Now, if somebody just read that without seeing the rest of the passage, they might come to the conclusion, well, looks like salvation is not by grace after all. You've got to work for it. You've got to attain it. But notice the rest. "For it is God which worketh in you both to will and to do of His good pleasure." Work out your salvation. God gives you the salvation, and now you're to work it out. Work it out, understanding you're not on your own. You're not left to your own strength, plans, ingenuity, but God is working in you. Isn't that encouraging? He works in you both the will and the do of His good pleasure. You have a desire to serve Him. You have a desire to honor Him. That very desire is a result of His work. He works in you to will and to do. So it's not just a matter of talking about it and saying, here's what I believe and here's what I ought to do, but doing it. And you're able to do it as you're enabled by His power and His grace. We rest in His promises. Now, I said earlier that God gave a promise to Joshua that enabled him to have peace and rest in his own mind and heart as he went out on the battlefield. And that promise was, "I will never leave you nor forsake you." And God has given you that same promise. Hebrews chapter 13, verse 5. "I will never leave thee nor forsake thee." So sometimes this battle gets rough. Sometimes Satan has been our accuser and cast us down. Many things come to discourage us. But here's what holds us up. "I, says the Lord, will never leave you." No matter what happens, "I will never leave thee nor forsake thee." And then we're reminded in 1 John 4:4, "Ye are of God, little children, and have overcome them, because greater is He that is in you than he that is in the world." Sometimes it looks like the world has the upper hand. You observe what comes your way through the media for the most part these days, and it's very contrary to the truth of God's word. Very troubling and disturbing. But here He says, "He that's in you, the Spirit of God dwelling in you, is greater than he that's in the world." And furthermore, we rest in this labor because we know that the labor is not in vain. Nothing more frustrating than to have a task to perform and you get nowhere. Just think, this was a total waste of time. Why did I get involved in this anyway? But you see, in this matter of serving God, you have the assurance that your labor's not in vain. 1 Corinthians 15:58, "Therefore, my beloved brethren, be ye steadfast, unmovable, always abounding in the work of the Lord." Not just at it half-heartedly, but abounding in the work of the Lord, "for as much as you know that your labor is not in vain in the Lord." Joshua chapter 11, verse 15, "So did Joshua. He left nothing undone of all that the Lord commanded Moses." What a testimony. Joshua didn't leave anything out. Whatever had been commanded of the Lord through Moses and that which came directly to him as well, he performed it. He didn't complain about it. He didn't murmur. He didn't say, "Lord, this is more than I can handle."
And the Lord had to give him unusual strength. Think about him on one occasion we read where he was traveling all night. The terrain was rough. He was going uphill, up all night to get to the battle so he was ready to fight the enemy the next morning. God was with him. And God has promised to be with us when we do explicitly what he has enjoined us to do. He had peace and rest in knowing that what he was doing was not in vain. It was pleasing to God. And in heaven, we will enjoy rest while we work. That's what we're talking about in this message. Resting while you work. Well, we like to think about it being a time of rest, and it will be. Revelation 14, 13. Blessed are they that die in the Lord from henceforth, yea, saith the Spirit, they may rest, that they may rest from their labors, and their works do follow them. So it's clearly indicated that when they arrive in heaven, they will rest from the labors that they were involved in here. But they're not going to just be floating around on a cloud. They're not going to get bored. They're not going to be doing nothing. Revelation 7:15 says, therefore are they before the throne of God and serve him day and night in his temple. And he that sitteth on the throne shall dwell among them. They're going to serve him day and night. But it's not a wearisome task. It's not something that they're longing to be delivered from. Yes, there is rest at the end of the journey when we finish our labors here. But there is perfect, joyous labor that we will perform even in heaven. The old hymn says, O land of rest, for thee I sigh. When will the moment come when I shall lay my armor by and dwell with thee at home? We'll work till Jesus comes. We'll work till Jesus comes, and we'll be gathered home. Now, a later version, the words got changed from work to wait. I don't know if somebody thought might be confusion here, and if we leave the word work in, somebody will think you're working your way to heaven. Well, it's not by works of righteousness that we're saved, but according to his mercy. But there is a place for work. And so the song in its original form is perfectly acceptable. We'll work till Jesus comes. Yes, we long for that time to be at rest with him. O land of rest, for thee I sigh. So the fact is that we both wait and work. We're waiting in fond anticipation, in joyous hope that Jesus Christ is coming back. We rest in the finished work of Jesus Christ. We rest in the fact that his work was a success. We rest in his promise that he will return. But while we're resting, we're working. Over there, we will indeed lay our armor by, because there'll be no more battles. There will be work, but no more battles. We'll serve the great King, Jesus Christ. All the battle's over. No more attacks, but joy and peace in serving him forever. May we today possess our possessions. Find that peace that Jesus speaks of. Come unto me, all ye that labor and are heavy laden, and I will give you rest. May we rest in the finished work of Jesus Christ. Rest in the promises of God. Rest in the fact that he is working in us both the will and to do of his good pleasure. But work diligently, working out our salvation. Willing to serve and sacrifice every day that we live to the praise and glory of Jesus Christ.

In today's message, Lasser Bradley Jr. has reminded us that the Christian life is one of both rest and labor, resting in what Christ has accomplished while diligently serving Him day by day. May we find our peace in His promises, our strength in His power, and our joy in His service, knowing that our labor in the Lord is not in vain. 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
5: President Trump is defending comments he made, saying he doesn't think about Americans' finances when it comes to the Iran war. Trump was asked about his recent remark during an interview on Fox News that aired Friday and called it a perfect statement and said he'd make it again.
6: When people hear me say it, everybody agrees. Short-term pain. It's going to be short-term pain. But the pain is much less than people thought.
5: He also said he would not let the upcoming midterm elections impact his decision-making on Iran. Large crowds are expected at the National Mall in Washington, D.C. today for the Jubilee of Prayer. The government-funded event is part of the official celebration of America's 250th birthday. WRC in Washington says a stage has been set up for the event that looks like the inside of a cathedral with massive festival-sized video screens. The free event will feature mostly Christian speakers and will reportedly be live-streamed through churches and ministries. A worker strike has shut down a major New York railroad. The Long Island Railroad says it's the first strike in 30 years after representatives for five labor unions walked off the job. The union reps say in the end the strike wasn't about worker pay in the late years of the contract. They say that never got resolved.
7: How do you cost something like that out in the 11th hour? It's never been discussed.
5: Instead, they said New York's Metropolitan Transportation Authority demanded worker contributions for health insurance. The MTA is blaming the unions and claimed their last offer, quote, literally gave them everything they said they wanted, but they rejected even that.
8: Sylvia's mother says Sylvia's
5: the lead singer of the 1970s band Dr. Hook, Dennis LeCourrier, has died. His rep confirmed he passed away at the age of 76 following a long and courageous battle with kidney disease. LeCourrier is best known for such hits as Cover of the Rolling Stone, Sylvia's Mother, and When You're in Love with a Beautiful Woman. His career spanned nearly six decades. I'm Lisa Carton.
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5: Eric Trump, son of President Trump, says he's suing MS Now and one of its hosts. We get details from Scott Carr.
11: Eric Trump writes in a post on X he intends to sue Jen Psaki and MS Now over what he says was a false report alleging he sits on the board of a company trying to do business in China. Eric accompanied his father on his recent state visit to Beijing, where the president met with Chinese leader Xi Jinping, but insists he has no business interest in China and only went on the trip because he adores his father and would not miss being by his side for what he calls an incredible moment. I'm Scott Carr in Washington.
5: Florida residents are suing to stop the Trump Presidential Library from being built on prime waterfront property in Miami. Here's Michael Kastner.
12: A lawsuit filed Wednesday by a group of Miami residents claims state officials violated the Constitution when they transferred the property to Trump's Library Foundation because it is essentially a gift to Trump. The Emoluments Clause of the Constitution states that sitting presidents are not allowed to accept gifts they benefit from financially. Defendants in the suit include President Trump, his library fund, and Florida Governor Ron DeSantis.
5: Honda lost money for the first time in almost 70 years. Tammy Trujillo has details.
13: The company posted an annual operating loss of more than $2.6 billion. Money spent on its electric vehicle business, Chinese competition, and U.S. tariffs all contributed. Investors didn't seem to mind, however, as shares jumped 7% following Thursday's earnings announcement.
5: Napoleon Solo is the winner of this year's Preakness Stakes. Iron Honor took second and Chip Honcho took third at Saturday's horse race at Maryland's Laurel Park. It was the first Triple Crown victory for jockey Paco Lopez and trainer Chad Summers. However, there's no Triple Crown winner this year, as the trainer of this year's Kentucky Derby winner, Golden Tempo, held him out of the Preakness to save him for the upcoming Belmont Stakes. I'm Lisa Carton.
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15: As we move throughout your Sunday, temperatures will quickly climb to the low to mid-80s, about 10 degrees above average with mostly sunny skies. Tonight, we only dip down to the upper 60s, so it's a warm start for your Monday, and then hot in the afternoon as we'll end up just shy of 90 degrees. That's your 9 First Warning Forecast on 55KRC. I'm meteorologist Cameron Harden.
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22: 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And our home office is in Milford, but we also have locations in Blue Ash, Westchester, and Florence. Greg?
21: Well, today we're going to be discussing saving for retirement in three age brackets. You might consider them like age bands, you know, ranges of time in which you journey through that might trigger different ways, means, methods, and approaches to saving for retirement. And each range of age of life finds you at different crossroads of life, you know, different positions, and whether you're raising family, young children. Then they get into those teens, then they're off to college, and there's that empty nesting phase, rounding corner of 50 plus, you know, more earning than before, ability to save if you choose to do so, resolving debt, projecting forward what it's all going to look like when you start to put it on paper, really have a plan. Well, what if we could catch you in the earliest of the three bands? Like wherever you are right now would be a great place to begin. It is never too late to get started, right? Never too late to do the right thing. Never too early either would be that point. So as we delve into saving for retirement in these three age brackets, we're just going to look at the tips for saving for the retirement. And let's just kind of break them down. Ages, say, 25 to 34, ages 35 to 44, and ages 45 to 54. But you know what we find? James, wouldn't you agree that we find the 55-plussers to lifers, they also find ways to continue to save a surplus capital as well. Just it's a lifetime journey.
22: Oh, you're right about that. Look at the different ages as more like the stages of life. The first one, you're in your 20s. You're kind of still transitioning away from being what we might think of as young adults or children that are technically of age, but still you haven't quite finalized getting into the adulthood stage just yet. Then the second stage is like you are fully an adult. You are starting or forming your own family. You are now contemplating not only just having kids, but also how many kids. How do we pay for all this? What do we do about college? And then the third stage is when you start transitioning into being really serious about funding the retirement. Yours, the collective yours. Sometimes it's the individual me, the collective we, whatever the case may be. But that's usually the third stage, is where you really finally get serious about funding your retirement.
21: Yeah, I was just throughout this, what's our position? This, how can we help? You're about to hear these ages and these bands of time that just relate to how are you doing on savings? How are you doing on retirement planning? How does cash flow look projected into when you constructively stop working for a living and you start living for, I guess, a living? You know, make that your work. It's a lot of fun. It's kind of like the old quote, I mean, it may or may not be James, but you hear all these things. Are all these quotes really Mark Twain's, etc.? James says, what would it cost to live every day like it was Saturday? You know, what does it look like? What's your schedule look like? What does your budget look like? Is it really going to be cheaper in retirement when you start to look like that, doing all the things you do on the weekend, but make it 7 days a week? I don't know. We should know. We should work together on that. And we're offering complimentary consultation. That still means free. We'll look at all your investments, where you are, your risk tolerance, We'll look at the, you know, the asset classes, the underpinnings of these investments. You know, there are hidden fees, spreads and margins and loads and expense ratios and things that you, well above just the fees that you might be aware of. And then you have the redundancies and inefficiencies of certain investments that can put you in the wrong side of the pool. You know, the deep end, when you don't swim as well, you will tire out. It may work against you. Probably. We want to avoid those things. I mean, there's a certain truth about, hey, if every pool was a wader pool, wouldn't we all have more fun?
15: Yeah.
21: Well, I think so. I'd be willing to give it a try. Yeah, if I'm wrong, hey, I had a good time. Well, that's how your retirement ought to be, particularly when you plan for it and it's not a, you know, serendipity or an accident. It actually happens on purpose, which is also purposefully. I like that word. It kind of rolls off tongue, you know, it's four syllables or so, lots of L's. It rolls. Any language, actually, if you follow those L's. What I'd like to get to is that if you're out there listening to this, you have everything to gain, nothing to lose. Come on in. We'll assess your current investments. We'll provide you a complimentary plan, the big picture. We'll show you how it should be about cash flow and then the investments that follow, how to break down your money on comfort cash versus income solutions for the cash flow that you need. And the other investments, either midterm or longer term, and certain amounts of risk that make sense according to your purpose for money. Every bucket of money ought to have a job description. And we want to come back alongside and make sure it's efficient too. Tax efficient. Cost efficient, more money for you, less money for the government. Always a good thing, particularly when you're not adding more good money after hopefully not bad money, bad investments, bad choices. Okay. What about ending well? When you're all done with your money, where does it go? Well, it's going to be a legacy. And do you have an estate? If you fogged a mirror today, you have an estate. So we all have one, right? Let's just do this together. Why together? Why us? We're holistic. We're multidisciplinary. That means like the Mayo Clinic of Financial Services, investments, insurance, tax preparation, tax advisory, financial planning, investment management, insurance advisory. Okay, all packaged together, even in those seasons of life for a little bit of healthcare direction, Medicare transition, Social Security maximization, pension maximization. Does that sound like a buffet? It is. It's meant to be exponentially, synergistically powerful for you. So you don't run all over town instead of enjoying your retirement. We want to help you. Let us do that. Just give us a call. Again, complimentary. We'll go through the process. We'll present all the recommendations. Won't hold anything back. We'll share exactly what it costs and what it doesn't. And you can decide with good information because people make better decisions with better information. Always have, always will. So whatever age band you're in, there you are. What are you going to do about it? Give us a call. We will help. That's what we do. James, any thoughts before we go a little deeper in the first age band?
22: Yes. On giving us a call, our phone number, 513-575-9654.
21: 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We'll be sure to get back to you with some detailed responses and get you directed, get you started.
0: Yeah. Well, this is going to be a great show. And thanks for having me on your show, guys. I'm excited about this one. I'm eager to hear how saving for retirement changes as we age and our needs and goals develop. This is really an important part of a strategy at these various ages. So let's dig into that first age category, the tips for the 24 to 34-year-olds.
21: Yeah, by the way, do you hear that voice out there? I'm hearing voices. That's Tony Shore, ladies and gentlemen. That's our co-host and producer, and we're glad he's with us today.
0: Yeah,
21: thanks. Because he kind of steers the ship. Yeah. Dive in, James.
22: We need to work on the introduction part. Like, for example, I was in Oklahoma this past week. Parents were without TV for a day where they didn't have their DirecTV for whatever reason. So we got to watch some of these old reruns, one of which was The Tonight Show with Johnny Carson.
21: Oh, yeah.
22: So in the spirit of Ed McMahon, here's Tony.
21: Yeah. Here's Tony.
0: I love those old Johnny Carson reruns. They're so good.
21: Well, you just fit so seamlessly in the tapestry of our digital life here. We don't overlook you and undervalue you. So welcome.
0: I'm not worried about that. But let's dive into it. I mean, you know, we may not have a lot of 24-year-olds listening to the show today, guys, but I know we have a lot of parents and grandparents who can pass along information, and you never know who's listening out there. So it is important to start as early as possible with financial planning, isn't it?
21: Oh, yeah. It comes in phases. And, you know, you might look at this as the big Fisher Price or whatever, step one. I don't know if you remember those days, Tony, with your little ones, all the toys that were kind of manufactured in steps and phases to help us novices at this, figure out which toy belonged with what age. And here we are with the big step one. You might consider the 24, what happens in life? Kind of exiting the higher education realm and into the corporate world or to your primary career path, first entrance, first gate of entry. And it's a step one to understand some of your options for retirement accounts. You know, typically, James, what kind of accounts do people are confronted with at that?
22: Well, the employer sponsor plans that kind of go into the different alphabet or numeric entries in the Internal Revenue Code. And it seems confusing at first, but just know this, whatever type of company you're working for, they know what type of plans are available for them. So, for example, 401ks are what we think of as the private sector, just regular companies, if you will. 403Bs would be what you would find at schools, churches, maybe some, I'd say, 501c3 organizations. But if you also see or hear about something called a TSA that ties into the 403B, that typically is for what's called a tax-sheltered annuity. That doesn't mean that all 403Bs have to invest in those. It just means it's usually associated with that. Then the 457s are maybe more of the government types of jobs or state and local government jobs. That's usually when we say, well, what type of company are you working for or with? That's usually the type of plan that you're going to wind up with.
21: Hey, for you Second Amendment lovers out there, of which I think we are too, you know, a 457, when you put 457 money in and it's all tax-free, when it comes time to try to take it out and the government's trying to tax it, it might take a 357 to get you 457 back.
22: Oh, yeah.
0: It's not good, is it?
21: No, you're definitely held hostage, perhaps conceptually at gunpoint, perhaps involuntarily against your will. And for what? An unknown amount of tax. So as we discuss these tax, future taxable accounts, tax credit, tax deferred accounts.
22: Let's just say potentially taxable, because for almost all of these out there, there's a Roth component that you can normally invest in. And when I say normally, because there's a lot of things that are still up to the company. So there's a cliche called the law of the plan is the law of the land. So whatever your plan allows for will be what your options are. But the vast majority of the plans now will have a Roth investment option as well as a traditional option. And for the Roth, you can now even have the employer matching contributions, if there are matching contributions, directed into the Roth account versus just simply being into the traditional side of the equation.
21: So right there.
22: Greg, continue on.
21: Oh, yeah, just right then and there. James, excellent point. So as you're pushing your boat off the shore, seriously, if the younger versions of your future selves out there, we need to talk now, talk often, we'll get your plan projected, get you in the right version or variation of the employer sponsored plans. Excuse me, so you take advantage of the more future tax favored. Yeah, it might cost you a little more tax earlier, but no tax later, and all the growth between here, Nither and I, will be all tax growth tax free. That's a sweet way to approach it and get you going and started well for sure. And you know, in prior shows, the research has shown a lot of contractors involved early in employment, being contracted by companies that you end up not falling into some of the employer plans. Well, we should be talking about structuring your self-employed version of your plan as you contract with these companies to make the most of your dollars that get diverted into savings for future savings and retirement. Because if you don't do it and they're not doing it, we see it far too often. People get started too late for no reason at all. Just didn't know better, didn't have the discipline, didn't have a coach running alongside, you know, pick up those knees. Let's keep it going, folks. You know, it helps.
22: Well, and here's another little, I'd say, landmine to at least think about before you try to avoid it or not avoid it. And that's the vesting schedule of what's going into your plan. Here's what I mean by that, because early on, people tend to skip around and change jobs on a fairly frequent basis, which is okay, except what winds up happening is you're not fully vested in your retirement plan. What that means is that those employer contributions may or may not be yours just yet.
21: Very true. So the younger entrant into this episode of our show, be advised that there are some pitfalls that you need to avoid and some major opportunities to leverage to your benefit as well. And I'm just looking down. I see a reminder of using compound interest to your advantage, one of those wonders of the world. Well, what you don't want to do is allow compound interest to be a compounding tax liability if you don't want to either. And I can't imagine who's enlisting intentionally for that. But what you don't know, sometimes you fall into, and only later you look back and find, if I'd done this versus that. Well, let's remove those that's versus this is today. So another age band kind of segue. I mean, anything to tidy up in this first band of age?
22: I will just say this. In general, the younger you are, the more that a Roth will make sense. And as Greg mentioned, it's because you'll have years, if not decades, of tax-free growth in your investment accounts. And it will have truly like a snowball effect the longer that you're able to keep contributing systematically or just simply all at the same time. And we'll get into that just a little bit as far as the pros and cons of that. But the more that you contribute to your account and the more that the account has time to grow, yes, it will have, like Greg mentioned, the compound interest, the compound investment gains, all that is to your favor, to your benefit. And put it this way, your older self, your younger self would think your older self, if you could go back in time and tell your younger self, here's what you should be doing.
21: Right. And it's either a compounded tax liberation or compounding tax liability. It might send you for libations, actually.
22: And well, just a final, hey, one more thought, Tony. It doesn't have to be all or nothing, either or. It could be a combination of both. For many people out there, depending upon your tax bracket, your tax status, it might make sense to put some of your contributions into the Roth and some of your contributions into the traditional account to take some of your tax breaks now and still get some of your tax breaks later.
0: Well, James, you're talking about Roth IRAs, and I know we're going to talk more at later ages. We need to focus on a tax-free bucket too, right?
22: Well, yes. Now, when it comes to the Roth accounts, one of the differentiate between the employer-sponsored Roth versus the private or the Roth IRAs. So depending upon where you are as far as the income levels and what you're covered by as far as plans at work, you may also have the opportunity to invest in IRAs individually. That means into either traditional IRAs or Roth IRAs. The younger you are, the more it makes sense to do the Roth IRAs. But you want to also be very cautious about, you know, especially for people who are in a little bit higher tax brackets, that the government has little landmines set up that might trigger where you cannot contribute directly to a Roth IRA. The same also goes with traditional IRAs and taking tax deductions for those contributions. So usually when we counsel our clients, it's like measure twice and cut once, which is to say, make sure you're actually eligible to make those contributions to those private accounts, also known as IRAs, whether they be traditional or Roth, to make sure that you are indeed eligible to make those contributions.
0: Sure.
22: Well, and here's the other part of here's why. Because the government has what's called excise tax penalties on the excess contributions. It's a 6% cumulative penalty, year-over-year penalty, if you do not remove your excess contributions when you contributed when you're not eligible. So that's what I mean by there's different landmines that are set up that you want to be careful not to trip into.
0: Sure.
21: And throughout all these age bands, we'll have some additional tips as we progress through the show on ways to backdoor that or just alternative investment methods to arrive at some tax-free savings.
0: All right. And you know what? It's been a great first segment. We're talking about tips for 20 to 24 to 34-year-olds in our first segment, and we're going to move on to the next age category. But you talked about understanding options for retirement accounts. You talked about choosing your employer-sponsored plans, what that means, Roths. You want to take advantage of the match. You want to have an emergency fund. Start building that when you're young. So the sooner the better is what I hear from you, and I think that's really, really important. Well, guys, great points. We do need to take a quick break here, but before we do, let our listeners know once again how they can get a hold of you, Greg.
21: Just give us a call at 513-575-9654, 575-9654. 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
1: President Trump is defending comments he made, saying he doesn't think about Americans' finances when it comes to the Iran war. Trump was asked about his recent remark during an interview on Fox News that aired Friday and called it a perfect statement and said he'd make it again.
6: When people hear me say it, everybody agrees. Short-term pain. It's going to be short-term pain. But the pain is much less than people thought.
1: He also said he would not let the upcoming midterm elections impact his decision-making on Iran.
2: Large crowds are expected at the National Mall in Washington, D.C. today for the Jubilee of Prayer. The government-funded event is part of the official celebration of America's 250th birthday. The free event will feature mostly Christian speakers and will reportedly be live-streamed through churches and ministries. In New York, a worker strike has shut down the Long Island Railroad, the first strike in 30 years after representatives for five labor unions walked off the job. I'm Lisa Carton.
15: 55 KRC, Tri-State weather. As we move throughout your Sunday, temperatures will quickly climb to the low to mid-80s, about 10 degrees above average with mostly sunny skies. Tonight, we only dip down to the upper 60s, so it's a warm start for your Monday, and then hot in the afternoon as we'll end up just shy of 90 degrees. That's your 9 First Warning Forecast on 55 KRC. I'm meteorologist Cameron Harden.
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21: Well, let's dive into some retirement savings tips for the age band of 35 to 44 years of age. Lots of things going on to kind of set the scene of what's going on kind of in the environment around you. It's oftentimes you have children entering, you know, their late single digits, if you can think about it that way. 5 to 10 year olds, maybe a 12 year old strung in there somewhere. Get a little older as you head towards that 40, 44 years of age. Everything's vying for your money. Everything is challenging you on expenses versus net surplus income towards purposes of savings, but you need to make it happen. You need to burn it in your budget that you owe your future self, right up there with, you know, it's tithing, taxes, and future you, and then everything else. Live off the rest. Now, what's that percentage going to be? James makes valid points about that, because, you know, how much you're going to dedicate into the company plan that we've been talking about? What's that leave for some private investing outside of a company plan? Building up some cash savings for those rainy days, emergencies. You know, all of that is a dedication and commitment to you to make it happen and live off the rest. You know, no one says we have to live off every dollar we make. You're already in tax trouble if you do that, right? So in this phase, that's what's going on in the landscape in the foreground. We want to be maxing out our tax-deferred employer plans. And this is where James will have some input, some insight, some adjustments on the knobs, if you will. But just conceptually, maximizing your contribution means different things to different people. What's maximizing? What's available? What are you able to do towards the concept of maximizing in your

0: limit. Now, why we say think twice before maximizing or put everything into the employer plan is, first things first, you should at least contribute up to the employer match. That almost should be a given, because if you don't do that, it's like turning down free money or turning down a raise. So first of all, contribute up to the employer match. Then the next part of the discussion is, perhaps instead of maxing out your 401k contributions, for example, maybe privatizing investing into IRAs, or depending upon the need or the reason of why you would maybe do 529 contributions, is to save for those, what we think is, college education expenses. Now, the 529s have been enhanced to also cover things like K-12 expenses, in addition to the what we have always known to be college education or qualified college education costs. You can also usually, I'd say, change beneficiaries if, say, child number one either isn't college material or winds up with a scholarship. And if you've put those contributions into your 529, you don't want to lose them necessarily, but you still want to use them maybe on child number two or even number three. So with the 529, one of the good things is that you can change the beneficiary. That means who's going to be the targeted recipient of those funds. Greg, any thoughts?
1: Yes, I'd say in this phase, by age, considering life strategies, life insurance strategies, to still achieve a tax-free result on income in retirement. The cash flow that is tax-free, the internalized growth that is tax-deferred, no, tax-free. Triple compounding and growing tax-free. That is so powerful. That is like giving extra, every dollar another 30 to 40 cents in the end. That is just incredible. On top of growth, it's just, anyway, I'll stop being amused at just the thought of it and dive in.
0: Well, here's another amusing little cliche. Call it invest in insurance. So insurance in this case is an investment, and that's what you should look at it as. The investment in this case is insurance.
1: And does it cost more? Well, not really at the age band of 35 to 44. Is it insurance with the death benefit? It's a policy, yes, with the death benefit, but here's how it's constructed. Let's assume you've been doing what you're doing at the workplace. You're contributing the max. They're matching. It's going well there. Some extra savings you're putting in the side in your IRA or your Roth. If you're limited by too much income, okay, we're going to help you execute a backdoor Roth to where you'll fund to an IRA, then we'll unfund the IRA and take it as a conversion over to a Roth. And that's how we'll get some money into the back door of a Roth. It's a conversion, not a contribution. So meanwhile, back at the ranch, if you have some other surplus savings that we've intentionally put forward in an investment plan, and we're in this asset class or category of life insurance, you would have a premium for a certain death benefit. Death benefit can come in handy if you have something that happens and you can't complete your mission of savings, you become disabled or you die. In this case, life insurance pays as a death policy. It sells better as life than death, but hey, it's a death benefit. And that would help your family out in the absence of you. But what if you don't plan on dying for a long time? You pick up one of these policies, you overfund above the premium, it builds up excess cash value. That cash value is an investment. That investment's in a safe investment environment guaranteed by the insurance company for replacement based on the claims paying ability and strength of the carrier, which is important. And that's why we choose great companies with great levels of stability. But inside that cash, it's just building up, building up, building up. We don't want it to necessarily buy more death benefit over time. We want that level targeted death benefit, but we want the increased cash to become an ever-growing investment. Now, play it forward. You didn't die before retirement. You arrived at retirement. You have your Roth that's coming out of your 401k or tax-deferred accounts to the employer tax-free as cash flow. You have your Roth privately saved for coming out as tax-free cash flow. You have cash value inside your life policy that will take out in form of a loan, and that will be what? Loans aren't taxable income. They're not even looked at as income, are they? They're looked at as a liability. So you're paying cash flow, emptying out your cash value, paying you monthly cash as needed to round out and supplement your cash flow needs in retirement. So far, you have a completely tax-free picture going. Now, did we just put you in debt? Did you say a loan? Well, yes, no, maybe. The illustrations from the company make sure that you take an appropriate amount of cash over time that the whole thing can support itself. So what happens when you die? The death benefit pays the loans back. And what else? Maybe a little extra death benefit that's tax-free to the people you love, charities you care about,

0: So in this example, you had a tax-free retirement. You can do that. The earlier you start, the better we can end. But let's say you haven't started that path yet. Well, let's talk. Let's work out what we can. Because you're still going to do well in the traditional sense of taxable investments, IRAs and 401ks are tax-deferred but taxed someday. We'll just stir it all together in one big vat of goodness and make it ooze out the other side through a spigot of a beautiful retirement story. Either way, we will make it happen. But let's plan today. Like James said, what would you say, measure twice, cut once? Let's get measuring at least. We'll cut later. James, thoughts?
1: Oh, I would say this about term life insurance. This is where maybe the distinction between something that's inexpensive versus it's cheap. And here's kind of what I mean by that is term life insurance, if you look at the policies themselves, approximately 3-5% of term policies ever pay out. Think about that. That means for the insurance company, 95-97% of the time, they don't pay out. So guess what? Insurance companies love term life insurance. For the insured out there, the people who are buying the term policies, yes, there's many times for a specific reason or a season why you would buy term life insurance. And then after that particular term or that particular reason or season has come and gone, you don't need to renew and buy anything else. So it's still a needs analysis to say, have you lived or outlived the need or the term of your life insurance? So if we're looking at for life itself, when do you outlive your life, right?
0: Yes. Think on that one. As we jump into, unless there's final thoughts, let's kind of go to the next age band. So 45 to 54 years of old, what's new and exciting? Maybe you have a surprise addition to your family. That's always interesting. You've got most of the kids raised up, just about poised to go to college or out the house, and then here's another one come lately. Well, that's okay. Love them all. And hopefully we have a plan. Otherwise, you're well on your way to become an empty nester. You're also on your way to probably making better money than you ever made in your life with some expense control, expense structure coming into where you can start to see the light at the end of the tunnel. You can kind of budget and figure out what the damage is going to be for that college time frame of 3, 4, 5, hopefully not 10 years. I'm going to master's. I'm going to be a PhD. I think I'm a professional student. Mom, Dad, love you. Send that check. Is that check coming? Anyway, isn't that terrible? I shouldn't even say that out loud. But we see right. We see it all. And what's not to like? You've seen Animal House. So it's crazy. But the education can take you today. People are wondering, am I getting educated even towards my career path? All the expense going to education, is it going to arrive in anything larger than a large bill back to academia? Is it going to put a rubber on the road for my life and my family and my purposes? Those are questions you have to sort out. We're just the financial planners who try to direct you to make sense out of what your goals and your dreams, your aspirations are relative to your risk and your ability to save. But I can tell you one thing, you need to be on the earning side of the balance sheet. So junior, Ann, and everyone else involved, the sooner you get out there, get employed, either part-time to full-time and apply your education the same way, this is sooner you're making money, that net of expense, you can have surplus and you can save and build your own story.
2: Yep.
0: So don't become too perpetual anything.
2: Hugely important, isn't it? Right?
0: It's pretty important.
1: Yeah. Huge.
2: Well, we should probably make sure we jump to the final age category now and start talking about that, because it's one of the biggest once people get toward 50 years old, right? That's when it really becomes critical to start getting a solid retirement strategy together.
0: Oh, definitely. Making more money allows you the ability to get your expense structure in shape so you can start netting more to save more and do some catching up of some catching up to do. It's your best time frame, really, from 45 all the way up to 65 if you're going to defer up to a Medicare age and figure out when to take Social Security. We'll help you with those decisions, whether it's a pension decision or Social Security maximization relative to when to take Medicare and bring your financial plan together. This is the best season in life for maximal savings. Where you have to make some decisions on not splurging too much with some of this money. I need a boat, need a second boat, need a second house. We need 3 vacations. We just this and that. Just let's work it out. Let's get a plan. Let's prioritize your future self and all of your retirement. Then backfill into what still brings joy into the moment. James, we have several thoughts, we've kind of outlined for this section. Jump in anywhere and let's
1: go. Oh, yeah. We see this from time to time when people decide that they want to be self-employed. They want to start their own business, which is all fine and well. But What also happens is you have the opportunity to create your own retirement plan through the what is now your self-employment, because you're the employer and the employee at the same time. So the only thing to be cautious about, if you start up like a solo 401k for your new self-employed business venture, is if you also are working and have a 401k, then you're subject to the aggregation rule of your contributions. What that means is you have the overall limitation of putting in, let's just say, around $23,000 a year, plus another, if you're over age 50, to put another $7,500 in. So $30,000, a little bit over, is what your annual contribution limits are to both plans combined. That means your solo 401k and your employer-based 401k combined. So you want to be careful about that. That's why, or one of the reasons why, many times for people who are self-employed, is doing a SEP IRA. Yes, the acronym SEP, S-E-P, is almost like for self-employed persons, but this is still a way that you can maybe overfund into the SEP IRA versus what you could otherwise do into the solo 401k. Just one of the reasons why we recommend usually that type of plan over the solo 401ks.
0: Yeah, it's in this phase of savings, we get time to defer money for different investments for different purposes. Like, this will give us time to ramp up the savings to get you such things as guaranteed income for life. The number one concern of retirees once they become one is income. It's cash flow. Try retirement without cash flow. It's very frustrating. And second, you want money to live how long? Outlive you. You don't want to outlive your money, just the opposite. So we need to carve out money for cash and security and comfort and emergencies. Still can be invested appropriately, as long as it's liquid and available. Then we need buckets of money that are geared towards cash flow and income. Do you want guaranteed income or less than guaranteed income? You want to go to the mailbox and say, well, not this month, honey. We'll come back next month and see if there's something for us. You know, guarantees can be important. It's like having another Social Security check or pension check in your household. We can dedicate some of your resources to get the certainty of income. The rest of your money, then we'll have the liberty to go about the long-term business of, risk relative to return, vice versa. So you can expand your capital, meet and exceed inflation over time, and have it liquid and available as needed too. These are decisions from investing and financial planning we need to do together. We have investments that are available that are much different than what you'll ever find in the 401k, that you'll find from a broker, an insurance sales termite or agent or whatever. I mean, it's kind of offensive, but be careful about commission-driven sales processes. It can leave you with a product that is less good, less beneficial for you, because it paid, only so much money to go around, paid too much commission to the person who sold it, or you're in too deep, too much money dedicated to some product rather than a true solution. As investment advisors, and in this case, as financial fiduciaries, we have a regulatory responsibility to put your interest first in every situation. And if we see a conflict of interest or potential thereof, we're to disclose it, declare it, and agree, disagree, and move forward or not. Now, we don't have many of those, but I'm just telling you, it's different than people doing things to you versus with you and for you. You'll know when you're in the wrong place, but unfortunately, it's usually too little, too late when you figure it out, and too much your money's gone rogue on you, and it's not beneficial for you like it should, woulda, coulda, shoulda. We don't want remorse when it comes to this. So working with a true financial service professional who works for you, understanding retirement income, retirement investments, choices. You know, about every third or fourth show, I remember to say something just like this. How many of you out there still see a pediatrician? So why are you still seeing the equivalent when it comes to financial services when you need to move on? I mean, that's why college has 101, 201, and 303 level courses, right? I mean, what, 101, 202, 303, whatever it is these days. You get it. It's an incremental process of expanding your knowledge base to expand your opportunity. So you expand the probabilities of your actual success on purpose. So do give us a call. We'll do a financial review, an investment review. We'll put together a recommendation, a true financial picture, financial plan. All the recommendations, hold nothing back. We'll look from tax, investments, insurance, the planning cash flow aspects, Social Security max position, pension, and wherever you are in these three financial phases of life, we'll come right alongside and meet you right there, and the journey will begin. That's what we're offering on a complimentary basis. We're missing one thing that I know of right now, James. It's them.
2: Well, obviously, by this state, everyone should be working with financial professionals like yourself. And I think, Greg and James, everything you're saying makes me think, wow, I really don't want to do this on my own. I'm so glad I'm working with financial professionals, and I would encourage our listeners to do the same. I mean, you have to understand Social Security and Medicare, which both come in at this point, and look at all the potential costs in retirement. And that's where this phase really looks at getting that retirement income plan and strategy in place, right?
1: Well, especially with the income plan, one thing that we've really seen the last several years is the effects of inflation. As far as when we say, well, what is your income look like this year? What would you need same time next year or 5 years from today? So Greg's numbers about nursing home care, if it costs $90,000 in today's dollars, what does that look like in 5 years or 10 years? And then whatever your spending levels are compared to your disposable income, your income level again this year, what do you need to make ends meet this year versus say in 5 or 10 years? Again, your income plan must account for these things.
0: Yes, and if it's 1 year on average for a guy, because we seem to go in and out for various catastrophic reasons, or women, ladies are lingers, the food's better, activity's never been more fun, but they're there a little longer. You take that average, two years.
1: The average length of stay for just men over. Is just over a year. For women, it's more like 3.5 years.
0: So now you're cruising at 2+ years at $90,000 a year. You're looking at $200,000 leaving your assets towards some other purpose while you're trying to maintain all your expense structure with a person who did not change addresses. These are all things that happen. You know, I get some feedback. These are some things I don't think I've shared with you, James. Well, one of our clients who loves to do carpentry work, and he just loves it. He just kind of does his own pace, does it to be a blessing to his family, friends. Sometimes charges for the supplies only. Sometimes he doesn't. He just loves the look on their face. He said, I asked him last time I saw him, and we'll call him Bob, because I think I may have to be full disclosure. I won't tell your last name, but he's real.
1: What about Bob?
0: What about him? Well, Bob.
2: What about Bob?
0: I said, how you doing? I said, how you doing, Bob? He says, well, thanks to you all, I still have all my fingers. And I didn't know what to say. I probably had the strangest look. Okay, well, very good, Bob. Well, let's just get right to it. He said, no, let me explain. Because, you know, I like to build things, and he was showing me pictures on his iPhone of the things he built, beautiful things. He said, I have all my fingers because I'm not distracted thinking about all the things you all do for me now that I used to try to do myself. I said, well, never had it put that way. But it wasn't a week later, someone else came in. It's a season now. It's getting really nice out. He's a golfer. So how are you doing, Brandon? We have several. And, you know, I want to jump into this. It's a beautiful time to golf. So I started asking how everyone's golf game. For the following week, I get responses from some of the older fellas saying my golf game's great because I'm not stuck at the computer trading. I used to really love to trade, as you know. And a lot of people do. They like to kind of play their stocks and whatever, fair-haired stocks. But what I heard was that from taxes, coming off tax season, and the burden of that and the savings, the insight that's applied, you know, James and helping leading, he does the great work with the tax team as an advisor and sees the impact on financials from financial planning to taxes. It made a lot of sense. And then redirecting some of these same folks to get their estate work caught up and everything battened down, the hatches battened down. It was making sense to me that, Tony, something you said earlier was triggering this recollection, that this is the true story. It's not whether you can do some of these things. You might drive yourself crazy doing them, or you might get great satisfaction doing it, but it comes at a cost to something. Is it peace of mind? Is it time with family? Is it the time spending doing all the things you love to do and enjoy that you've saved and worked a lifetime for? Just things to consider. And then when you do look for the solution, why I say where is the solution is because we're holistic. We're doing it all. Why would you want to hand it off piece by piece? So now you have to manage a bunch of pieces to things you used to manage as a whole. I'm telling you, this is where it's at. Holistic financial planning helps in all these areas to make your life better in ways that you may not measure until you experience it. So just some thoughts. Philosophically, albeit, but some thoughts.
2: All right. Well, great show today, guys. It was fantastic. A lot of great information today. So before we go, I'm sure our listeners have questions, or maybe they want a second opinion on where they're at, or they need to get a plan in place. How can they get a hold of you?
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16: President Trump is defending comments he made, saying he doesn't think about Americans' finances when it comes to the Iran war. Trump was asked about his recent remark during an interview on Fox News that aired Friday and called it a perfect statement and said he'd make it again.
17: When people hear me say it, everybody agrees. Short-term pain. It's going to be short-term pain. But the pain is much less than people thought.
16: He also said he would not let the upcoming midterm elections impact his decision making on Iran. Large crowds are expected at the National Mall in Washington, D.C. today for the Jubilee of Prayer. The government-funded event is part of the official celebration of America's 250th birthday. WRC in Washington says a stage has been set up for the event that looks like the inside of a cathedral with massive festival-sized video screens. The free event will feature mostly Christian speakers and will reportedly be live-streamed through churches and ministries. A worker strike has shut down a major New York railroad. The Long Island Railroad says it's the first strike in 30 years after representatives for five labor unions walked off the job. The union reps say in the end the strike wasn't about worker pay in the late years of the contract. They say that never got resolved.
15: How do you cost something like that out in the 11th hour? It's never been discussed.
16: Instead, they said New York's Metropolitan Transportation Authority demanded worker contributions for health insurance. The MTA is blaming the unions and claimed their last offer, quote, literally gave them everything they said they wanted, but they rejected even that.
18: Sylvia's mother says Sylvia's
16: the lead singer of the 1970s band Dr. Hook, Dennis LeCourrier, has died. His rep confirmed he passed away at the age of 76 following a long and courageous battle with kidney disease. LeCourrier is best known for such hits as Cover of the Rolling Stone, Sylvia's Mother, and When You're in Love with a Beautiful Woman. His career spanned nearly six decades. I'm Lisa Carton.
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20: I used to feel so guilty handing over the tablet just to get things done.
21: 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But honestly, I switched to Lingo Kids. The guilt is gone and the kids are obsessed.
20: Really? Do they actually like it?
21: 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It's all games, music, lessons, and stories. They think they're just playing, but I know they're safe from weird ads and junk.
22: 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I'm flying into space!
21: See? They're happy. I'm happy.
23: Lingo Kids!
24: Everything kids love.
16: Eric Trump, son of President Trump, says he's suing MS Now and one of its hosts. We get details from Scott Carr.
25: Eric Trump writes in a post on X he intends to sue Jen Psaki and MS Now over what he says was a false report alleging he sits on the board of a company trying to do business in China. Eric accompanied his father on his recent state visit to Beijing, where the president met with Chinese leader Xi Jinping, but insists he has no business interest in China and only went on the trip because he adores his father and would not miss being by his side for what he calls an incredible moment. I'm Scott Carr in Washington.
16: Florida residents are suing to stop the Trump Presidential Library from being built on prime waterfront property in Miami. Here's Michael Kastner.
26: A lawsuit filed Wednesday by a group of Miami residents claims state officials violated the Constitution when they transferred the property to Trump's Library Foundation because it is essentially a gift to Trump. The Emoluments Clause of the Constitution states that sitting presidents are not allowed to accept gifts they benefit from financially. Defendants in the suit include President Trump, his library fund, and Florida Governor Ron DeSantis.
16: Honda lost money for the first time in almost 70 years. Tammy Trujillo has details.
27: The company posted an annual operating loss of more than $2.6 billion. Money spent on its electric vehicle business, Chinese competition, and U.S. tariffs all contributed. Investors didn't seem to mind, however, as shares jumped 7% following Thursday's earnings announcement.
16: Napoleon Solo is the winner of this year's Preakness Stakes. Iron Honor took second, and Chip Honcho took third at Saturday's horse race at Maryland's Laurel Park. It was the first Triple Crown victory for jockey Paco Lopez and trainer Chad Summers. However, there's no Triple Crown winner this year, as the trainer of this year's Kentucky Derby winner, Golden Tempo, held him out of the Preakness to save him for the upcoming Belmont Stakes. I'm Lisa Carton.
0: 55 KRC, Tri-State Weather. As we move throughout your Sunday, temperatures will quickly climb to the low to mid-80s, about 10 degrees above average with mostly sunny skies. Tonight, we only dip down to the upper 60s, so it's a warm start for your Monday, and then hot in the afternoon as we'll end up just shy of 90 degrees. That's your 9 First Warning Forecast on 55 KRC. I'm meteorologist Cameron Harden.
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0: also the great one, Mark Levin. It's a new impression I'm working on. He's been sharing my videos. He appreciates a comedian and doesn't give in to the woke, Reich, neo-fascist, right-wing Nazi capos. These people are obsessed with genitalia for some reason. Woke, right, Nazi infiltrators in the conservative movement who want to destroy this country. They want to destroy the Constitution. These people are imposters. They're parasites. Latching on to the success of Donald Trump, this great president, my president, and I stand by the president. They're smearing the president. They're trying to weaken the base and the coalition, beautiful coalition that this president has built. They don't want us to fight the far left. They are the far left. That's right. I said it.
1: Pretty good, don't you think, Rich? It's a great comedian, Avi Kozak. I'm a huge fan of his. I don't know him. I don't know him, but he really is spectacular. And I like to post it when I find his stuff. I like to post it. Just fantastic. I'll be on Hannity tonight, really in the first segment, close to 9 p.m. Eastern, if you'd like to watch it. We have two tremendous shows this weekend. 8 p.m. Eastern, Life, Liberty, and Levin. I hope you will set your DVR if you're not sure you'll be home for Saturday and Sunday. There's a lot going on. And even today, the president has been posting on Truth Social. The enemy's been putting out some stuff. Our ally, the Prime Minister of Israel, has been putting out some stuff. Basically, the president feels they're very close to a deal. He has said that we're winning on all issues. The enemy's foreign minister threw out some points there where he says, no, we want some reparations, we want this and that. I don't believe him, but nonetheless, I believe that's what they want. There's also leakers that go to Axios, which is a rotten left-wing operation. I would not pay attention to leakers, anonymous sources, and stuff like that. They're not relevant. And they're so wrong so often. And, of course, the Prime Minister of Israel has put out some points. Now, the president says that the Strait of Hormuz is open forever and that the enemy is helping us find the mines and that the enemy will not support or fund terrorism anymore through surrogates and some other points. Something that has me very concerned is when the president put out a statement basically saying that Israel could not bomb in Libya anymore. Just to make something clear, there was a ceasefire there. It was signed in 2024. The Lebanese government, the Lebanese army, were supposed to enforce it. They were supposed to disarm Hezbollah. They don't have the ability to do that. They're not strong enough, nor do they have the desire to do it. They've shot 6,700 rockets and missiles into Israel over the last few months. So Israel went back in. They said enough is enough. They essentially have them surrounded, and they were called off by our government to get a peace deal, a ceasefire, and then a peace deal between the Israeli government and the Lebanese government. Now, what's the problem with that? Israel's not at war with the Lebanese government. Israel's not at war with the Lebanese army. Israel's not at war with the Lebanese people. Israel's fighting a defensive military action to protect its towns and cities from Hezbollah. What's Hezbollah? Hezbollah is a terror organization that has killed God knows how many Americans, including civilians and military. And it is a offshoot, a wing of Iran. And Iran has been desperately seeking to protect it. So I was a little surprised and taken back by that posting. And then there was an update to that posting I just noticed. Because the agreement with Israel was that they could take defensive measures. In other words, you don't have to wait to get hit. And the administration put out a clarification just a little while ago and said, no, if it's a defensive measure, they are free to do it, of course. But if Israel's not going to disarm Hezbollah, if the Lebanese government and their army doesn't have the will or a way, then I guess we are. And I don't know how we're going to do it. How are we going to do that, Mr. Producer? It's not going to happen. So I just wanted to bring that up. That was a concern to me. Also, let's be honest with each other, can we? I mean, straightforward. The president's going to get a hell of a deal. The enemy is now worried about the president. But the enemy is the enemy. They see things beyond election cycles. They see things beyond a four-year period. They see the world beyond Donald Trump's presidency. And here's what they know. Until Donald Trump, not a single American president did anything effective to stop them. Post-Donald Trump, if a Democrat's elected, they're not going to do anything effective to stop him. They'll give him money. And most Republicans would do the same. Not all, but most. The more isolationist-related Republicans will, and we know who they are. So my concern is, perhaps they'll behave when Donald Trump is president, perhaps. I mean, they're called terrorists for a reason, right? They have violated everything they've signed for a reason, right? Their mentality is not the same as the West. An agreement is just a means by which to get an end. But they're going to play longer ball than an election cycle in the United States. And they're not going to sit still. They're just not. They may wait 2.5-3 years, but they're not going to sit still. And so my view is we've got the military there. We've choked them off economically. A little bit of patience, a little more time, maybe 2, 3, 4 weeks, and it would resolve itself. And there's another big issue. What is that, America? A big, big issue. What about the Iranian people? What about the Iranian people? Now, what's happening, we're getting some reports to this effect, is that the president of Iran, who's not part of the, you know, the Republican Guard, as they call themselves, he's not a good guy. Please don't mistake what I'm saying. But I'm just saying he's not part of that. He's getting in arguments with that. And there seems to be some arguments brewing between the regular army and the IRCG, this Republican Guard. The Republican Guard exists like the SS for Hitler. It's big. It's a militia. It's there to protect the regime. It's a security force. It can be a military force. But it was set up by the first Khomeini to enforce support for the regime or to eliminate any opposition whatsoever. And they're the ones going around slaughtering people, by the way. They and militia they're bringing in from, say, Iraq and so forth. There seem to be some from fraying of issues between them, too. So we have our hands around the throat of their military, such as it is. We have our hands around the throat of their economy. So just don't let go for a while. Just don't let go for a while. Now, I know now the Arab states are saying, let's get a peace deal. I know the Europeans say, let's get a peace deal. I know the communist Chinese want their oil out of Iran. So all the pressure, NATO, the Arabs, the communist Chinese, the Democrats, our media, wimpy Republicans, all the pressure is to capitulate. Except for Israel. The Israeli people want to finish this off. They're tired of running into bomb shelters every few hours. They're tired of bringing their children up this way. And nobody's lost more people in this war than the Israelis. Except Hamas, of course, maybe the Iranians. So it's not as if they're not fighting their own wars. Of course they are. And here's the bottom line. The people of Israel want victory. And what's happening is the left in Israel and the left of center parties, pretending to be right of center parties, as I've explained before, they're attacking Netanyahu for being our lapdog, for being Trump's lapdog, for not doing what needs to be done to finish this war. And they don't mean a peace agreement. They mean finish it. There's the irony. You've got people like Third Reich, admitted felon, bloated Bannon, on his podcast, The Whore Room, going on and on about Israel today. See that? Trump put them in his place. But they clarified the administration that Israel, in fact, can use military force for defensive action and preventative action if they see Hezbollah organizing and so forth. That was the ceasefire deal. And so that clarification must really upset the neo-fascists among us, the woke right. President also put out another statement, maybe two, as I recall, Mr. Producer, laying into Carlson, Kelly, Jones, and Owens, just blistering them. Blistering them. They deserve every bit of it. We'll be right back.
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1: Is Hakeem Jeffries on the payroll of the Islamo-Nazi regime in Tehran? No, I say that tongue-in-cheek. No, he's a volunteer. He's doing it for free. Giving aid and comfort to the enemy with his every breath. Cut one, go.
16: Donald Trump's reckless war of choice, which we had an opportunity to stop through our war powers resolution, but unfortunately, the overwhelming majority of House Republicans have chosen to stick with Donald Trump, as they always do, and support this reckless and costly war of choice.
1: Why is it reckless? Why is it reckless? Iran's military is essentially defeated. I mean, it can't do anything. Its nuclear ambition has been crushed. Don't mean it won't try again, but this is exactly my point. If the Democrats, God forbid, take the White House and the Iranian regime reconstitutes itself or regenerates and goes right back at it with the help of the communist Chinese and the inbred in North Korea, do you think that Democrat's going to do anything to stop them? Oh, no, they'll do something else. They'll fund them the way Biden did. They'll lift sanctions, they'll give them billions, or maybe they'll do what Obama did, sign an agreement that ensures they get nuclear weapons. That's my fear. That's my fear. And this guy proves it. He underscores it. He's a moron. Go ahead.
16: Scary to me. Since Donald Trump has gotten America in a war, which has now cost the lives of more than 12 different brave servicemen.
1: Oh, wow. He was really concerned about that when Biden surrendered in Afghanistan in the most horrific way, humiliating way, and 13 brave men and women, extraordinary individuals, died because of that. Go ahead.
16: Injured hundreds seriously and cost the American taxpayer billions of dollars at the same time.
1: The Democrats don't care about money. I mean, Elon Musk proved that with them. Chris Rufo's proving it with them. They just spend and spend and spend. And then when it comes to something like national security or defeating a would-be nuclear regime of suicide bombers, all of a sudden they're worried about the purse strings. They don't care otherwise. Nah, they give money to illegal aliens, give it to illegal aliens for having breast enhancement or transgender with their genitalia. Oh, yeah. Cut two, go.
16: With respect to this war, there was no intelligence to suggest that Iran presented an imminent threat.
1: Okay, Hakeem Jeffries is a liar. Because even the Biden regime said there was. And when you're dealing with hypersonic missiles, supersonic technology, what does imminent even mean? What does it even mean? Now, this word imminent has a legal meaning. It also has a meaning given to it by the Defense Department. But it's not a condition precedent to doing what Donald Trump did. Donald Trump believes that Iran is a threat. He believes that he needs to take preventative action. His envoys come back and they tell him, hey, these guys said that they can make 11 nuclear bombs in 10 days. He's supposed to ignore that? Keep that in mind, America. That's where Hakeem Jeffries is coming down. Even when the enemy says we can build nuclear bombs in 2 weeks, his view is that's not imminent. We're going to take a short break soon, and I want to talk about the vote that took place in the United States Senate, 59-40. I want to talk about the 40 Democrats who voted against not giving Israel, selling to Israel things like, I'll explain in a moment, specialized bulldozers to clear out minefields. 7 individuals born Jewish voted against allowing Israel to purchase those from us. I'll be right back.
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25: Thousands are gathering at the National Mall in Washington, D.C. today for the Jubilee of Prayer. The government-funded event is part of the official celebration of America's 250th birthday. WRC in Washington says a stage has been set up for the event that looks like the inside of a cathedral with massive festival-sized video screens. The free event will feature mostly Christian speakers. Local police are expecting traffic jams. Former FBI Director James Comey says he has complete faith in the judicial system amid an ongoing case involving his social media post. Comey appeared on NBC's Meet the Press today, adding that he believes he is innocent.
26: I'm not just not guilty, I am innocent, and so let's go.
25: Comey is facing federal charges after posting a photo of seashells reading 8647, which federal prosecutors have argued was a threat against President Trump. The former FBI director declined to comment on the specifics of the case. He'll be arraigned on June 30th. I'm Lisa Carton.
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28: As we move throughout your Sunday, temperatures will quickly climb to the low to mid 80s, about 10 degrees above average with mostly sunny skies. Tonight, we only dip down to the upper 60s, so it's a warm start for your Monday, and then hot in the afternoon as we'll end up just shy of 90 degrees. That's your 9 First Warning Forecast on 55 KRC. I'm meteorologist Cameron Harden.
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0: If Mark has banned you from the show, we have a special number you can call to reach him, 877-381-3811.
1: Why would you vote not to sell defensive weapons to Israel? In other words, why would you do the work of Iran, Hamas, Hezbollah, and the Houthis? Terrorist organizations and terrorist states. Now, these specialized military bulldozers are used not to kill anybody, but to save lives. To save the lives of, among others, IDF soldiers. They're used to clear minefields. They're used to clear minefields. That's all they do.

0: and vote no on that damn gerrymandering constitutional amendment. You can't let this stuff slide anymore. You got to get involved in it. Just a vote. That's all it takes. And Ron Wyden of Oregon. He's a freak, fraud, and a phony if there ever was one. Bennett Ossoff, who's up for re-election. Sanders, Schatz, Schiff, Slotkin, who wants to be president, by the way. She's unqualified. And Wyden. That guy looks like he's been in a sci-fi movie or five. Frightening freak there. Frightening. Fetterman voted with the Republicans. In fact, a handful of Democrats did, including Schumer. So this guy, Ro Khanna, this punk, this sleazeball, who went to Temple University Law School, as I did, I believe. Then he moves out west. He holds a seat in and around Silicon Valley. And he ran as another moderate. All frauds, phonies, all of them. He's not going to vote for defensive weapons like with the Iron Dome to sell anything to Israel. Not these bulldozers, nothing. Now, he is, of course, flipped. Switch side. All of them have. Almost all of them have. In the course of 2 or 4 years. Because the party's gone nuts. It's the party of Hassan Pucker. It's the party of Hassan Pucker. That's what it is. That's what it is. It's the party of the Islamo-Nazi regime in Tehran. It's the party of Hamas. It's the party of Hezbollah and the Houthis. In a sick way, that sounds like a band, doesn't it, Mr. Producer? Hezbollah and the Houthis. I don't know. Whatever. Not funny. That's what they did. I mean, I've got Adam Smith, a Democrat from Washington State, a complete loser, named after a great economist who wrote a great deal, really, on and around when our nation was founded. Yeah. You've got Fetterman on CNN today. There's Fetterman. Fetterman's worth all the attention we give him. Cut five, go.
1: Who in your party do you believe is cheering for Iran?
2: I'm saying it's like if you are making it seem that we are, you know, America is not the force of good in the world. Criticizing America, criticizing Israel. You know, you have Iran, what they've done. You know, the kinds of outrage, with Iranians massacring tens and tens of thousands of Iranians just recently for that. Now, if you're going to continue to vote against our military, if you're proud to vote against defensive kinds of systems like Iron Dome for Israel, and you can continue to vote down something that you know is going to fail, you know, that actually must absolutely excite Iran to see, you know, the way that many people, you know, exactly. In the Democratic Party, you know, doesn't back the attempts to try to break and destroy the Iranian regime to acquire a nuclear bomb.
0: He's a very courageous man. He knows he's putting his neck on the line politically. He knows it. And I have to say, I'm going to give a lot of support to this man. I am. I'm going to give a lot of support to this man. Does he agree with us on everything? Of course not. But he's very brave, and he's right on. And he and I have had a couple of private discussions. He's contacted me. He's a person. He's actually incredibly nice. He's an incredibly nice man. He just is. Cut six, go.
1: But considering the way that you have talked about your party in this interview, I have to ask
0: you this. You see this? This fool from CNN is just trying to stir the pot. She wants him to trash all the members of his party so he can't even sit in their caucuses anymore. That's what she's up to. She's trying to teach him a lesson. But he resists it. Go ahead.
1: You're committed to being a Democrat despite everything you've just laid out.
2: Well, of course, yeah, I am. I absolutely committed.

0: the Democrat. Absolutely. You know, like, you know, I vote the 91-92% Democratic line, but I am the only Democrat now that's proud to consistently stand with Israel, and I'm going to do that. And that's been very damaging within my standing as a Democrat, but what's necessary, I'll be the last man standing with Israel.
1: I'm really proud of this man. Really? How he's come back from his medical issues, and there he is. Now compare this to Adam Smith, the representative from Washington State. Cut four, go.
2: I agree with John Bolton, your previous guest. The president is desperate to get out of this. He got into it not knowing where he was going. He's not getting the concessions out of Iran that he wants. Does that desperation...
1: See, Trump can do no good. For these guys, they want him to take, quote-unquote, an exit ramp. They want him to get out. If he had bombed the hell out of them and brought them to their knees, they wouldn't like that either. Their party subsidized their nuclear program. Their party paved the way for them to get nuclear weapons. And here's Donald Trump. He's having to deal with what he inherited. A boat full of crap from these guys. And all they can do, if he moves in this direction, they attack him. If he moves in that direction, you got to be flexible. You got to be flexible in how you're dealing with these people and so forth and so on. My view is finish it. Finish them off. But look, I'm not the president. I didn't run for president. He's the president. And he's made pretty damn good decisions up to now, don't you think? So this backbencher, this clown, they just look for trouble. Go ahead.
2: Still he can, or does it lead him to escalate? It's really hard to say. And certainly, he's not telling us the truth repeatedly. I mean,
1: he is telling us the truth. He wants a deal. And he wants an ironclad deal. And it just... It's a matter of whether you think this enemy, whether a deal can be enforced. He believes, depending on where he comes down, that it can be. Now, what do I mean, depending on where it comes down? That's the nature of negotiations. You know, some of us believe, I believe, give it 3, 4, 5 more weeks and they'll collapse. They'll certainly be much weaker. But he knows things that we don't know. And I trust the man to make the best judgment he can. I don't trust these guys, these lightweights, these losers, who are giving aid and comfort to the enemy every damn day they go on TV. Let's be honest. Medical costs, insurance, very high. 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

0: don't think I owe you anything, do I, Richard? Does your wife call you Rich or Richard? When she's mad, what does she call you? I mean, Richard, right? Tom Barak is our ambassador to Turkey. And that's exactly right. He's a turkey. He's a disaster. Absolute disaster, this guy. He's got a big mouth. He pops off. And he keeps endorsing and defending these authoritarian regimes, whether they're monarchies or dictatorships. And he's constantly trashing, of course, Israel and Netanyahu. But he's a skinhead. Literally, he's a skinhead. You know, he's bald, like me. I don't mean a Nazi. I mean a moron. He really is poison. And here he is at the Antalya Democracy Forum yesterday. Hat tip open source intel. Cut three, go.
1: I mean, you can take the Gulf. And by the way, the Gulf countries are so good. And these beneficial monarchies worked. If you looked at the region, and I'll be criticized for saying this because it's anti-democratic. The only thing that's worked, the only thing, are these powerful leadership regimes. Either benevolent monarchies, a kind of a monarchical
0: republic.
1: Everything else, this Arab Spring just faded away and evaporated. Countries that have put on this cloak of democracy or that we've gone after for human rights have failed. So prosperity at the end, Israel aligning its interests with the Gulf, with these strong civilizations. I mean, Syria is one of the oldest civilizations in the world.
0: You're not aligning with civilizations. You just said you're aligning with strongmen, dictators. Now, this guy, just so you understand, America, he's a lapdog for Erdogan in Turkey. And he's our guy. And so Turkey's a perfect example that had a wonderful democracy prior to Erdogan. Erdogan is a national socialist Islamist. Get it? And he's destroyed that democracy that was created by Ataturk. He created a secular democracy. And Erdogan came in and destroyed it. Lebanon was a functioning democracy. It was a majority Christian country. They had an elected Christian president who was assassinated by Hezbollah at the direction of Iran. And now it's a majority Muslim country, about 37% of the population being Christian. Now, some countries can handle democracy and some can't. There's no question about that. But Turkey can. Lebanon could. And probably some of the others. But that's not the point, is it? So Israel, you see, has to figure out how it can align its interests with dictators. Now, it's already been doing that and trying to do that, of course. But why are you celebrating this? I'm going to get in trouble for saying this. He never gets in trouble. He's a big mouth. He never gets in trouble. But he does Erdogan's bidding, and you'll notice he brought up Syria. He does Syria's bidding under their new president, who about 3 seconds ago was a terrorist. And he complained bitterly when Netanyahu sent the IDF in there to protect the Christians. He said it was provocative. They were bombing Syria. And Netanyahu said, bombing Syria? We're trying to protect the Christians, the Druze, and other minorities there. If we don't do it, who's going to do it? That's this guy, Tom Barak. I'm going to get in trouble if I say this. No, you won't. No, you won't. Another guy tight with Qatar, tight with Turkey. It's amazing how some of these guys love these dictatorships. Is it not, Rich? They get along with them because they can sit with one guy who snaps his fingers and something gets done. Unlike our system, you can snap your fingers all you want. People start dancing. They think you want music. You don't get a lot done. Certainly not that fast. But nobody pays attention to this guy, but he is a wrecking ball. Nobody here pays attention to him, but he's a wrecking ball in my view. Overseas. I'm not a fan, not in the least. I don't believe in giving aid and comfort to Erdogan, or some of these other knuckleheads. Well, congratulations, New Jersey. You have a new Congress, Marxist Islamist. You know, that Mickey Sherrill, she won her Mickey, who cares? She's the governor now. Another loser. Another disaster. And guess who replaced her? A complete nut job. And now, Mejia. She's the winner in a heavy Democrat district. And I understand, America, that there's a lot of Jewish people in this district. And she hates Israel. And she cottons up immediately to the Hamas wing of the Democrat Party. Don't ask me to explain this. Don't ask me to explain this. It's disgusting. I'll be right back.
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12: Thousands are gathering at the National Mall in Washington, D.C. today for the Jubilee of Prayer. The government-funded event is part of the official celebration of America's 250th birthday. WRC in Washington says a stage has been set up for the event that looks like the inside of a cathedral with massive festival-sized video screens. The free event will feature mostly Christian speakers and will reportedly be live streamed through churches and ministries. Local police are expecting traffic jams because the event will coincide with George Washington University's commencement ceremony near the Washington Monument. Former FBI Director James Comey says he has complete faith in the judicial system amid an ongoing case involving his social media post. Comey appeared on NBC's Meet the Press today, adding that he believes he is innocent.
13: I'm not just not guilty, I am innocent, and so let's go.
12: Comey is facing federal charges after posting a photo of seashells reading 8647, which federal prosecutors have argued was a threat against President Trump. The former FBI director declined to comment on the specifics of the case. He'll be arraigned on June 30th. Senator Lindsey Graham says there's no room in the Republican Party to destroy President Trump's agenda after Bill Cassidy's loss in the Senate primary in Louisiana. The South Carolina Republican made the comment on NBC's Meet the Press, adding that those who try to destroy the president will get destroyed in response.
14: Those who try to destroy Trump politically, stand in the way of his agenda, are going to lose.
12: Cassidy has sometimes broken with the GOP, while his opponent, Congresswoman Julia Letlow, has been endorsed by Trump. In a post on Troops Social Saturday, the president says it's nice to see that Cassidy's political career is over. Letlow and John Fleming will now face off next month in a runoff election. Gen Z shoppers are energizing a mall revival. Data from Nielsen IQ says younger consumers now prefer in-person shopping experience over online carts. I'm Lisa Carton.
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17: Hello and welcome to Purity Products Radio. I'm Jason Kam, and we have a very important show on a very sensitive health topic planned for you today. But let me begin by asking you three very key questions. First, are you or someone you love dealing with a weak or leaky bladder? Does the urge to go to the bathroom sometimes wake you at night? And lastly, does a leaky bladder keep you from doing the things that you love to do? Well, if you or maybe a family member answered yes to any of these questions, then you will want to hear about Purity Products' patented, clinically tested, evidence-based nutritional supplement for helping to strengthen your bladder and reduce the urge to frequently rush to the bathroom. It is a huge breakthrough. Here to tell us all about it is Sherry Torkos. Sherry is a pharmacist and longtime nutritional advisor to Purity Products. She's also written 18 books, including books on natural medicine, women's health, men's health, and a whole variety of nutritional issues. Sherry, welcome to Purity Health Radio.
18: Hey there, Jason. Yeah, so thanks so much for having me on the program. And this is such an important issue. Bladder leakage, bladder weakness, this is a very common issue.
17: Yeah.
18: In fact, according to the statistics, over 33 million Americans suffer with a weak or leaky bladder. People get frustrated with the lack of control, that urgency to run to the bathroom, the sleepless nights, and then also the embarrassment that can come with bladder leakage. You know, if you have an accident or you're out and you can't get to the bathroom in time. And you know, I'll say as a pharmacist and one who has talked to many, many patients about this, I know it's a sensitive topic because people will approach me in the aisles of the pharmacy and, you know, they're discreetly trying to ask for advice and guidance. Yeah. and some options.
17: And just to be clear, this is not just an issue for women, it's also for men, right?
18: Yes, that's right. And men and women both deal with bladder issues. I think that people often assume that if a woman has urinary issues, it's because of her bladder. But if a man has urinary issues, you know, the assumption is it's prostate related. Both men and women can have bladder leakage issues, especially as they get older. And again, I've talked to many patients, both men and women, about this issue.
17: Yeah. And look, people dealing with this issue already know the answer to my next question. But why don't you tell us, how are all of these men and women dealing with their bladder issues, with bladder weakness and a leaky bladder? What are people doing to help manage this right now?
18: People will often turn to the adult undergarments, the pads. I mean, in some pharmacies, there's a whole aisle devoted to these products. There's big money in this area. And if you have a leakage issue, then the pads and the adult undergarments, they do help to absorb, you know, the moisture, maybe a bit of the odor, But it's not a solution, right? It's not a solution for a weak and leaky bladder. It's just a tool for dealing with it when it happens. And, right. and there's also Kegel exercises. You know, women will be familiar with what these are because when you're trying to tighten up your pelvic muscles after childbirth, it's a specific type of exercise you do, and it strengthens the pelvic muscles, the bladder wall. But these types of exercises, they can be hard to do, especially if you're older or if you have arthritis, mobility issues, getting up and down off the floor. It can be a little tricky trying to do some of these exercises.
17: Yep.
18: And there's also medications that can be prescribed, medications to help with controlling the urgency and the frequency and all of that.
17: Yeah. So basically what you're saying is obviously buying pads or undergarments can be very expensive, medications as well. Really, the implications here when you have bladder control issues is such a drain on our quality of life, right?
18: Yeah, exactly. You know, if you're dealing with a bladder leakage issue, then you know what it's like when you miss out on social events, even simple yeah. things like going to the grocery store, getting together with friends, or going to a concert or an event. It can cause worry. You know, you're worried about going out, worried about having an accident. And,
17: right.
18: you know, there's other issues too, and we'll talk about it a little bit more later on in the show. But the fact is that when you have that sporadic bladder leakage, it can cause disturbances in your sleep to the point where some people that have a weak bladder or an overactive urge to urinate during the night, sometimes they're being woken up at night. Maybe lucky if they get a couple hours sleep at a time. And this can be really distressing. The medical term for this, nighttime waking to go to the bathroom, it's called nocturia. And it can honestly just wear people right out, make you really exhausted.
17: Yeah, I can imagine sleep disruption really one of the biggest issues people are going to have when they are dealing with these occasional bladder issues. So many implications here in our quality of life, like you say. But I want to get into the product here that Purity Products has. It's called My Bladder. The ingredient in this is an absolute game changer for anyone dealing with these bladder control issues. Sherry, this has been 20 years in the making, 24 patents, 14 clinical trials, 7 international awards. So why don't I let you introduce our audience to this new product we have here?
18: Yeah, sure. You know, I was really excited when I found out about this product as well, because I know so many people that struggle with bladder control issues, weak bladder, and they're desperate for mm-hmm. something that is going to make a difference. And My Bladder really is a breakthrough for bladder health because, as you mentioned, it's clinically studied. It's not a drug. It's a plant-based formula. And it does 3 very important things for your bladder. First, it can strengthen and tone the bladder. It can reduce the urge to go to the bathroom, especially at the night. Wow. And then the third thing is that it also helps your brain and your bladder talk to each other more efficiently, more effectively, so that they don't get their wires crossed and send you to the bathroom when you actually don't need to go.
17: And it's so fascinating, that third point you just brought up about how the bladder and brain, you know, talk to each other. From what I understand, sometimes the brain and bladder sort of send each other false signals. But what this product can do is help improve this communication, right?
18: Yeah, it's fascinating. It really is. It's extraordinary. As a pharmacist, I'll tell you, Jason, I'm always looking to see what's new, what's innovative when it comes to dietary supplements and in health. And when I came across the clinical studies, I reviewed the research on My Bladder, I was really impressed because yep. not only is this, you know, provide meaningful results, significant improvements in the issues that people with bladder leakage face, but listen to this. The studies show as well that the satisfaction rate for people that are taking My Bladder is 84%. So 84% wow. of people are satisfied. I mean, we don't see that very often in clinical trials for supplements or anything for that matter. So,
17: yeah.
18: you know, what we're hearing, the feedback from people saying that this product has really transformed their lives, allowing them to go out and do things they couldn't do before. when their bladder leakage issue was controlling their lives.
17: Yeah, I know it's not a miracle pill, but nevertheless, 84% is absolutely astounding. That means over 8 in 10 people who use my bladder get results. There really is nothing like it for this issue. But why don't you run us through the results of the clinical research here so people can understand just how well studied this is?
18: Yeah, sure. So listen to these results. And this comes from a peer-reviewed study that was published in the journal Biomed Central Complementary Medicine and Therapy. Okay, so people who took my bladder in this study enjoyed a 60% reduction in urinary urgency. 60% reduction. So that's the need to go to the bathroom. So we have a 60% reduction in this urinary urgency. Right. And that can happen, this urgency can happen either because the bladder walls are weak or because the bladder and brain, again, are sending the wrong signals. So 60% reduction there is huge. And then there were other studies on the My Bladder formula that showed a 75% of users were able to reduce the number of undergarment pads, underwear pads that they were using, some down to just one a day. Yeah. So that's huge cost savings. And it also makes life a little easier, right? Cuts down on the inconvenience that comes with constantly having to change pads and the undergarments. And another really exciting result that has come from the research is that there was an average 50% reduction in nighttime waking to go to the bathroom. So my Wow. bladder users were finally able to get the rest they needed.
17: Yeah, I mean, obviously, these are very impressive results. We are getting incredible feedback from this product. Again, My Bladder from Purity Products we're talking about here. Really, we're talking life-changing results for people dealing with this unfortunate issue. I'm not sure what other options there are out there that are even remotely close to this, certainly on the supplement side. But what's great is you can start to see results in as little as few weeks, the benefits building from there. In a few minutes, I'm going to tell our listeners how they can put my bladder to the test, a full 1 month supply, more than enough to see a noticeable difference. We're going to let you try it. It's a great offer. I'll tell you about it in a minute, so do not go anywhere. But Sherry, first, I want you to give us a quick overview of the physiology involved in bladder weakness and bladder leakage.
18: Sure. So there's two things that are happening here. So the primary issue is that the bladder just gets weaker over time. And this is true for both men and women. What happens is that just like any muscle in our body, the bladder muscle does deteriorate and weaken with age. And also, if a man has, say, prostate issues, that mm-hmm. can press down on the bladder, which weakens the bladder muscles even further. And for women who've been blessed to have children, being pregnant and giving birth, that can weaken the bladder, sometimes a little, sometimes a lot. So yeah. Women, I hear this a lot from women that have had children, and it's you know, they're excited about the baby, but of course the downside is sometimes it's hard on the bladder. But the good news is that my bladder can help to strengthen and tone the bladder. And it works for both men and women.
17: That's right. And it's not just that it's men and women. It's not necessarily only older people. Younger people can be dealing with this issue as well, especially women, like you said, who have given birth. Mm-hmm. This can be an issue for them. But Sherry, what is the second issue when it comes to bladder control?
18: Well, the other issue has to do with the nervous system. So we touched on this a little bit earlier when we're talking about signaling. So there's a nerve called the dental nerve, and it runs from your pelvic region to your spine, and your brain and bladder communicate along these connections, and they tell each other how your bladder feels, whether it feels empty or full. It also sends a signal conveying how much pressure you feel on the bladder as well, so when you need to empty your bladder. So what happens is that the weakened bladder, it sends the wrong signals up and down this nerve, and it kind of fools your brain into thinking you need to go to the bathroom, even though you don't. So this is why some people, they feel or they sense that they have the urge to go to the bathroom, and then they sit down, or if you're a guy, stand up, and you're trying to pee, but you really don't have to, and there's only a little bit that comes out.
17: Yeah.
18: So the good news is that my bladder does help with this. It can help the brain and the bladder get on the same page.
19: That's right. Very well said. So basically, the underlying issues here are, one, a physical weakness in the walls of the bladder, and secondly, this communication issue you've described between the brain and the bladder. My Bladder, this new formula from Purity Products, shown to address both. It strengthens the bladder, and it sort of gets your brain and bladder communicating better, sending the right signal. And remember, at the top of the show, we started with those three important questions. One, are you or someone you love dealing with a weak or leaky bladder? Two, does the occasional uncontrollable urge to go to the bathroom wake you up at night and, you know, mess up your sleep? And thirdly, does a leaky bladder sometimes keep you from doing the things that you love to do? And if you have answered yes to any of these questions, then I am telling you that My Bladder is the ultimate solution for you. There is no other dietary supplement on the market that's even close to this. Over 8 out of 10 people who use this report that they get the benefits. We are going to prove this to you. If you are dealing with these bladder issues, you simply must try a bottle of My Bladder. If you're one of the first 1,000 callers from this weekend's radio show, we're going to send you out a full 1 month supply of My Bladder for just $9.95. It's less than 10 bucks. 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I'm going to give that number out again a little bit later on in the show, but we've got a lot of ground to cover. We are talking with Sherry Torkos, pharmacist and longtime advisor to Purity Products. And Sherry, as we move along here in this important discussion about our new and innovative way to help people deal with that occasional bladder weakness with urine leaking and with an overactive urge to urinate, why don't I hand it back to you? And maybe, you know, for people just tuning in, could you give us a quick recap here?
18: Yeah, sure. So we know from the statistics that about 33 million Americans deal with bladder leakage. And I can tell you as a pharmacist, and I've been practicing over 30 years, I've talked to so many men and women who are trying to manage this issue. So if you're listening or you have a family member that you think of that is dealing with this issue, know that they're not alone. There is help available. Occasional bladder leakage, I know that this is a distressing and embarrassing issue. It affects your quality of life. And sometimes people feel isolated. They're afraid to leave their home because they don't want to be away from the bathroom or have an embarrassing accident. So, yeah. You know, I completely empathize. It's a tough issue. But the good news here is that Purity Products, with this product, this My Bladder, it can offer dramatic benefits to help strengthen the bladder, cut down the urgency to urinate, and help people reclaim their lives. There are 14 clinical studies backing the benefits of this product. With impressive results, we're talking about a 60% reduction in urinary urgency. That's the need to rush to the bathroom. Then there's the fact that 75% of people using My Bladder were able to reduce the number of underwear pads and undergarments they use, some people down to just one per day.
19: Yeah, that's just, a lot of people are going to be, you know, skeptical about this, and I totally understand it. So many people trying to manage this issue, this is a great solution, a plant-based option that has been shown to deliver really meaningful results. It's going to help people save a lot of time, a lot of money, and a lot of hassles. And again, what I love is 50% 80% reduction in nighttime waking to use the bathroom. So less nighttime waking, better quality of sleep. Now, this isn't a sleep aid, but wow.
18: Yeah, exactly. Yeah, definitely. My bladder is not going to knock people out. This is not a sleep aid. But the reality is that people actually should be able to get more sleep, better quality sleep, because they're not being interrupted by their bladder to go to the bathroom. I mean, I know how hard it is myself. If I wake up to go to the bathroom in the night, it's sometimes hard to get back to sleep. And if you're waking up 2, 3, 4 times a night, that can really do a number on your sleep.
19: Yeah, even if you could reduce it by just a little bit, it could be a dramatic improvement overall.
18: We are getting incredible feedback from real customers. These are real people that are taking the product, they're taking my bladder, and they're getting incredible results. In fact, I was talking with a friend recently about his mother's bladder issues, and he gave me the okay to share this story here with you today. Mm-hmm. So his mother's name is Helen, and Helen had been dealing with bladder leakage issues for a long time. So her bladder was really getting in the way of her life. She wasn't going out playing bingo and doing the things that she loved because she was afraid of having an accident.
19: Right.
18: She was, you know, afraid of wetting herself. So she was, you know, really struggling with this situation.
19: Well, let's hear about the happy ending part of the story with
18: yes,
19: my bladder.
18: Yes, we can't leave it there. We're not going to leave it there. So there is a happy ending because her son bought her a bottle of my bladder. And after just 2 weeks using my bladder, Helen found that she was sleeping for 4 hours at a time before having to get up to use the bathroom. So that was a dramatic improvement. Now, again, this isn't going to make people drowsy or it doesn't put you to sleep. It just makes your bladder stronger and improves the communication so that she didn't have that sudden urgency and the need to urinate that was waking her up at night. So the other big plus is that it significantly cut down on the number of pads and the undergarments that she was using.
19: No, this is great. Less urgency, less leakage, less nighttime waking, which is so huge. And as an extra perk, you're saving a lot of money too.
18: Yeah, yeah, exactly. And Helen also shared that she was so excited because she was able to return to the activities that she enjoyed before her weak bladder was getting in the way of her life. So she was able to go out with confidence, to go shopping, to be out with family and friends at events and do activities. And she said she's even playing bingo again. And that was one of her favorite things to do. But before she was taking my bladder, she had stopped going to bingo because with the bladder urgency, she would just have to get up and run to the bathroom all the time. And it was just really frustrating. So she's just an incredibly happy and satisfied customer, one of many that we have.
19: Yeah, it's not just for women. Here's a testimonial from John. He lives in North Carolina. He said, and I'll quote, "My bladder works great. I no longer have to rush to the bathroom. Anyone with overactive bladder should try it." And, you know, again, this is not just for women. Men have this issue too. Women, you know, of all ages, certainly after, you know, giving birth, like you discussed earlier, can be dealing with this issue. Now we have this evidence-based solution, something that really works, something that has all the patents and the technologies, 7 international awards over the last 20 years or so since they developed this. We are bringing it to the market here in America under the My Bladder brand. We're very excited about it. We certainly did the homework here. We know My Bladder will work for you. So Sherry, we are almost out of time. And yet, like we said, 84% of people that use this formula say it works, report the benefits. It's going to cut the urge to urinate so people can really get their life back. And I know there are a lot of folks out there that can relate to wanting to cut down on using, you know, frankly, adult undergarments. People who want to be able to travel or just go out for dinner or visit with friends without, you know, having to keep an eye on where the nearest bathroom is.
18: Yeah, people with bladder leakage, they're always, you know, mapping the fastest route to a bathroom, knowing where, you know, they're going to have to sit to be close to the bathroom at an event. It can be hard. It can affect your quality of life. It can cause anxiety and worry and stress. And we want people to get their lives back, to enjoy quality of life and to feel confident and comfortable and not have to deal with all of these issues. So I think, you know, nobody wants to live like that, right?
19: Yeah. And again, as we're running out of time, this My Bladder product, 20 years of R&D, globally 24 patents, 14 clinical trials, including 4 peer-reviewed publications, double-blind research. This really is remarkable. But as we only have a couple of minutes here, Sherry, why don't you give us the bottom line on why people who are dealing with bladder leakage issues, this bladder control issue, why should they put this My Bladder to the test?
18: Okay, so the takeaway here, Jason, is that My Bladder is an innovative and an effective solution for bladder leakage. So we're talking about a formula that is award-winning. It's a patented blend of botanicals that works to improve bladder muscle tone, to strengthen the bladder, to reduce the urge to urinate, and it can even return people to the average number of bathroom trips they had in their younger years. So there are numerous clinical studies here. We're talking about solid science. And of course, we have lots of testimonials by real life users like Helen and John, who we talked about earlier. These are people that experienced dramatic, life-changing results using this formula. And keep in mind, the people that are taking My Bladder, they notice benefits in as little as 2 weeks, and it does build over time. So at 8 weeks, 84% of users are feeling very satisfied at 8 weeks. So just think about this. If you're experiencing bladder leakage and it's affecting your quality of life, you can improve your situation in as little as 2 weeks. Less leakage, less urgency, a better night's sleep. So I think those are some meaningful benefits. This is an easy to take product. It's just 2 small capsules a day. And as a pharmacist and someone who has looked at the science, the studies, I have a lot of confidence in this product. I know people who try My Bladder will be satisfied because it can really help them get their lives back, their freedom back.
19: Sherry, I've got to give out that 800 number. We are out of time. Thank you so much for being here with me today. I really, really appreciate it.
18: My pleasure. Thanks for having me.
19: Okay. Well, if you are one of the millions of people, or maybe a loved one, are dealing with a weak or leaky bladder, if you're dealing with all of the issues associated with not getting a good night's 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
23: As we move throughout your Sunday, temperatures will quickly climb to the low to mid-80s, about 10 degrees above average with mostly sunny skies. Tonight, we only dip down to the upper 60s, so it's a warm start for your Monday, and then hot in the afternoon as we'll end up just shy of 90 degrees. That's your 9 First Warning Forecast on 55KRC. I'm meteorologist Cameron Harden.
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24: Hello and welcome to the show. I'm your host, Pat Campbell. We've got a fascinating program for you today. Our guest today says that there is a youth molecule in the human body, and he says this molecule of youth happens to be concentrated in our skin, hair, eyes, and joints. He says this substance not only dramatically influences our appearance, in other words, how young or how healthy we look, but more importantly, our physical strength, our flexibility, and mobility. This is our ability to do things, lift things, get around, be physical. Today, we're going to learn more about this once mysterious substance and how new breakthroughs are allowing us to get it back and keep it as we get older. All right, Bill Sardi is here. Bill is an author. He's traveled around the world in search of information about hyaluronic acid, or HA as it's sometimes referred to. He's back from his recent trip to a small village in Japan where people maintain high levels of HA and are famous for their ability to defy the aging process. Bill, welcome to the program.
25: Great to be with you, Pat, and all your statements to introduce the show today are certainly not overstatements. After years of people using oral hyaluronic acid supplements, well, of course, we're going to give your audience a report today, an update, and an improvement, how things are going, as thousands of people have discovered how this supports, in particular, their joints, but also their skin, and their eyes, and of course, their hair, and so on. These are the areas where the body actually is highly concentrated in HA. But I want to tell all your listeners to please stay tuned, because there's going to be an offer today from Purity Products, no strings attached. This is an offer from a reputable company that's been in business for years.
26: Just for $5, there's no strings attached. You get to try a bottle of this wonderful new product and make your life simple, make your supplement regimen simple, and save a little money along the way.
24: Now, you say there's a youth molecule in the human body and that it holds the key to the visible signs of aging. Now, you've written about this. You've traveled to Japan to do the research. So tell me about it. What exactly is this molecule you're talking about?
25: Pat, it's amazing that most people don't know this word, hyaluronic acid. And, of course, it's made. It's all over our body. It's in our skin. It's an all-natural molecule. We can get it orally, replace it in our body. But more so, we've learned that the little bit that we can get as a dietary supplement can trigger your body to make more. And, of course, why do we need more? Well, when we're young, we're loaded with this stuff. When we're babies, we have what we call baby fat. It's really baby HA. It makes, as babies fall down and get cuts and scrapes, you notice they never really get any lifelong scars from that because they have lots of HA on board, hyaluronic acid. And to make this easy to understand for the audience, I think we can all appreciate that women have smoother skin and thicker hair and so on. All of that is because estrogen sends a signal to make more HA, and that's why the girls have more limber, flexible joints. They can get in a kind of a lotus posture kind of that men can't get into. They certainly have all of those advantages, and it's because the estrogen sends a signal to make more HA. Now, women have more HA to lose than men do, and you see the skin shriveling up, the joints and so on, as women age. But there's a way to get it back, and of course, Purity Products for years now has been talking about HA, and they have a new formula just for the joints, HA joint formula, and it's so important today because I think everyone's confused. An article in the New York Times says consumers are confused what to do to support their joints, so people are looking for alternatives. We need cushioning in between the joints, the bones in our joints. When a doctor looks at an x-ray, all he's doing is measuring the space between the two bones there in the knee. So it's about a quarter of an inch space. Without that cushioning, you've got bone rubbing on bone. That's what HA is. It's the jello or the cushioning agent in between our bones. We lose it either due to wear and tear or age, and so we

0: regular weight. Think of 6 million paper clips put together. It's big. You can't absorb it. And Purity found a way to knock it down so that it's only about 1,500 to 3,000. That means that you can absorb this orally. We actually proved that in studies conducted at a laboratory right there in Florida. And we're going to tell you more about that. But we proved that it's orally absorbed. Most doctors are told that oral HA cannot be absorbed. That's true if it's the regular HA. It's got to be knocked down in molecular weight. And more important, it needs some other antioxidants to be added with it. We're going to talk about one here in just a moment. But Purity Products is introducing this all-new joint formula for people that are searching for alternatives for their joint health. And, of course, this isn't a drug. It's a dietary supplement meant to, of course, support healthy joint health as we think of it.
1: If you're just tuning in, we're talking with Bill Sardi about hyaluronic acid, or HA. Now, Bill, you said recently that the HA revolution is underway. More and more people are using it. Tell us why HA is such a breakthrough, and what exactly can it do for people?
0: I think the brick and the mortar analogy is probably the best for everybody to understand it. There are bricks in our body, the cells. There's mortar in between. And the mortar is the collagen. Now, within the collagen, not the collagen itself, vitamin C makes collagen. But within that collagen, there's a moisturizing agent that looks like Jell-O. Now, everyone knows you put some Jell-O in the refrigerator and the water separates out after a time. And that's what's happening in our body. We're losing the water-holding molecule, HA. The body is 72% water. And as we lose this, the connective tissue that connects all of our cells, that connects all of everything that we have, begins to lose its water. It separates out, and then we begin to lose the substance, the scaffolding, the support structure that holds our body together. And, of course, we begin to wrinkle. We shrivel up. We lose an inch in our height. We see the brain shrivels up in the eye and so on. All of these things occur with age, and, you know, Ponce de Leon was looking for a youth molecule, and he wanted to find it in, of course, the fountain of youth, the water. He was looking for a water fountain. The body needs water, but it has to hold it. And, of course, I want everyone to think of having something like a Jell-O type of a water balloon filled with Jell-O, or one filled with water. Which one do you want? You want the one filled with Jell-O, because it's still firm but soft and cushiony. And that's the way our bodies are when we're young babies. Or even a pregnant woman is loaded with this, which is an example of the how the HA is made more so at certain times of our life. But as age goes on, we're going to lose it. We're going to see the wrinkles, the thinning hair. We're going to see our joints lose their flexibility. We're just telling people that after thousands of people have tried this, if you're taking glucosamine supplements, it took 13 years for doctors to adopt glucosamine sulfate. It's a regular dietary supplement now in drugstores, health food stores. People ask me, well, why hasn't my doctor told me about hyaluronic acid? Well, it took 13 years for glucosamine. It'll be on the front page of Time magazine. It's just going to take time. And it'll get there because patients are going to take this to their doctors and point it out, as they did glucosamine. The revolution starts with patients and people that have issues and want to have healthy joints and skin and hair and eyes, and want to see some of these useful levels of HA restored in their body.
1: Now, Bill, you've written a great deal about the role of hyaluronic acid in the body's connective tissues. How does HA work in the joints and the connective tissues?
0: It's a natural cushioning agent. And, Pat, we're talking to you about between the bones. It also surrounds the nerves. There's a sciatic nerve. There's an ulnar nerve. There's a carpal tunnel nerve. All of these are going to need the special cushioning that HA can give them. There are people that tell us this stuff works. Here's Ernie writing to me, who's actually teaches and plays golf in Dover, Delaware. He found this Purity joint formula, and we're telling you it worked miracles for him. Why? Because Purity has not only taken the HA, but they've taken a brand new substance called Hydrox that's taken from olives. Now, Pat, you notice you can put a bowl of olives on your table and a year later come back, and except for a little bit of shrinkage due to just a loss of moisture, they're very stable. They're still there. They didn't shrivel up and waste away due to fungal contamination. So there's something.

0: very strong in olives. We've known it for a long time. Dr. Roberto Crea, an Italian researcher who's now here in this country, doing some research on hydroxytyrosol extracted from olives and found out that it does some of the same things that the molecules do that trigger, like estrogen does, the production of HA. So we began to think, why don't we combine this wonderful, strong antioxidant from olives into Purity's new HA joint formula? You know, we're getting results like we've never seen before. This is why Bill writes to us this year saying, I'm taking HA for my knees. It's done wonders for my joints. So we get these letters from people. They're unsolicited. You see, this is the kind of thing we hear. And, of course, they're astounded with this. They just can't believe it. Here's someone writing to me. This is Dr. Cal Lee saying, he looks like a man that's 30 years younger, and he says people can't even believe his level of fitness and youthful appearance. And he says, I tell you to tell him, it's just the HA formula. And, of course, he sent us pictures on the Internet how fit he looks for his age. And you're going to look a little younger, because when you were young, you had a lot of this. Now, this stuff works fairly quick, much faster than glucosamine, and it's all safe, all natural. It's Purity's HA joint formula. And, Pat, most of the people who write to me or call me are not people who regularly fall for, you might say, radio commercials. They don't buy stuff off the radio. They just, out of desperation, knowing nothing else worked, thought they'd take a risk. Well, there is no risk today. Purity Products wants you to get this new HA joint formula risk-free, and you can get a bottle of this new wonderful HA joint formula. Why would somebody do that? Because they know people who try this say, hey, it really worked for me. That's why they want people to try it.
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2: Now, Bill, you visited this village in Japan, Yuzuri Hari, or as they call it, the Village of Long Life. Now, I understand that the people had unusually high HA levels in this village. What did you find when you met the people? Is it genetic? Is it dietary? What did you see?
0: Well, I went there again for the second time with translators, photographers, and it was easy to understand without studies, even though the town doctor there, Dr. Komori, has identified hyaluronic acid as the very reason why these people in Yuzuri Hara exhibit such youthfulness. And by the way, they have a lady there in her 90s without any aging spots in her skin, perfect skin, no wrinkles whatsoever. People living into their 80s and 90s look a lot younger, and it all became clear when we were there. Now, they grow a lot of their own vegetables and foods right there near their homes, and they have a lot of fresh foods, and sometimes they have a little extra, so they come down to the vegetable market and bring their goods there to be sold. So we were there taking pictures and interviewing people when 83-year-old Mr. Ishii came driving in on his motorcycle to deliver his vegetables to the fruit market. Pat, where do we have in the United States 83-year-olds driving their motorcycle down to the vegetable market? We don't have it. We followed him to his home where he was up on a 30-foot ladder trimming a tree. He works in the fields about 4 to 6 hours a day. And he introduced us to his neighbor, who was 90 years old without a wrinkle on his face. Neither of them use reading glasses. And, of course, he works about 6 to 8 hours out in the fields every day. This was remarkable. I almost felt, Pat, I was in some sort of a place where the dinosaurs are still living or something. It was so remarkable. These people just exhibit a youthfulness, a flexibility in their joints, certainly a healthfulness that we just don't see everywhere else. In fact, it was so remarkable that the Emperor of Japan actually has visited this village. Pictures were taken there. You could see them all over the village there as they had posted them. So this had stood out. And, of course, Connie Chung, ABC News 2020, had gone to visit there in the year 2000. This was originally on television. You could see the actual pictures for yourself. But the HA revolution has come here, Pat. And, of course, we've had 3 years of use of HA. But we could lose people in the science. So they want to know, what's real? Is this for real? Well, it's real for Tom, who writes to us, a pharmacist now from Santa Cruz, California, 70 years of age, participating in the Hawaii Ironman contest in Kona, Hawaii, this past year, 70 years old. He said this new HA formula for the joints did a great job. Now, certainly a pharmacist would know. Here's John writing to me and saying, you know, at age 55, boy, when I tried HA, I'm now back to playing full court basketball with the 20-year-olds, and I've even begun to jog again. These are the kinds of reports that we hear.
2: Let me ask you a question here. You mentioned glucosamine, and there's another one out there that's pretty popular, MSM. How does this HA stack up against those other ones? The other ones, you have to take them for a while before you even see any results.
0: You do. And most of these are very positive dietary supplements. They certainly have lots of benefits. Glucosamine takes quite a while to kick in. MSM is a wonderful sulfur compound. And again, it's an anti-inflammatory, as are many things like fish oil and so on. These are all wonderful, but they're not dealing with the origin of the problem. The origin of the problem is the loss of cushioning in the joint. And if we can just replace this, if we can find a way to get that cushioning back, that's what we call youthfulness. That's what we had when we were young. Here's David writing to me from New York, 25 years looking for something that would help support his lower back. And, of course, he said, I can't believe it now. He says, I can't thank you enough for this product. People have tried all the alternatives. They've searched everywhere else, Pat, and they haven't heard of hyaluronic acid.
2: Now, the reorder rates on HA sort of tell me that things are phenomenal. The product works. The study shows how. But what are the customers saying? What are they telling you candidly? What are they saying to Bill Sardi?
0: If the horses come back to the trough, there must be good water there. It's amazing to me how people say, just keep sending this. It's wonderful. It changed my life. Here's Lorraine saying, I can't believe it, but I'm able to run. I love it. Run 5 miles a day. My skin, nails, they're great. Telling everybody about it. These are online. You can go see some of these comments. Purity Products has it online, where people just log in and tell you. These aren't edited in any way. Here's Brent writing, says, no one at Purity Products made an outlandish claim about HA joint formula, but 3 days after I started taking it, I noticed the difference. This stuff really worked. It's your own personal discovery. That's why Purity Products wants you to have this bottle. You call. 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You call that number. They're going to send you a bottle, a full month supply, and you can do it without any risk. You just kick in a few bucks, and you're going to experience this for yourself. Like the people who've written in and said all these wonderful things. Here's Harold, 85th year, he says, I'm in. He says, I'm doing very well on HA. Thank you very much. Here's Jasmine saying, my face looks moist and youthful, and I'm getting people asking me about it. What am I taking? Of course you will.
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0: It's a capsule. 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Purity Products wants you to get this new HA joint formula risk-free, and you're going to get this new HA joint formula with this new hydrox molecule from the olives, the stabilizing antioxidant, along with the HA, it works wonders. I don't know how I can convince your audience of this, Pat, but to read these wonderful letters, tell them that this works. It worked for my dog. It's worked for my mother-in-law. It worked for my brother. These are real stories from real people who tell us that it worked for them. And I know people want to know there's good science behind it. I went all over the world. I went to Japan. I called researchers in laboratories all over the world to write a whole book, get hundreds of references before we began to realize even that HA was safe to use, effective. It's really a wonderful dietary supplement. You haven't heard about it yet, but you will. It'll be on the front page of Time Magazine in due time. In the meantime, what about you? 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
2: Bill, let's talk about some of the visible signs of aging and how this HA formula from Purity Products addresses these signs.
0: Well, certainly when we look in the mirror, when we see, well, let's say we're twin brothers, if we're looking, one of us ages faster than the other, how do we know that? And we're looking at our hair, we're looking at our skin, how smooth it is. You're losing HA. That's what your body's telling you. How do you get it back? Just think, there is a way. And Purity Products, taking all the risk out, all of the issues about you coming up with the dollars and everything, they just want you to try it because we're talking about replacing an all-natural molecule in your body. You can take this. Thousands have. And so they've pioneered the way. You need to be added to the list. If you're taking glucosamine, well, try HA. And you're going to find the kind of results that we're talking about here on the air. And you can do it without any risk. All you're going to do is help Purity Products with a little bit of the cost. And you are going to get a bottle of this new HA joint formula with this new hydrox molecule as well into it to help trigger your body to make more HA. Losing HA and aging are equivalent to the same thing. How do you get it back? How do you get this wonderful youth molecule? There certainly is one. Ponce de Leon was right, the fountain of youth. The body is 72% water, but it needs to be held into a cushioning gel. No, this isn't going to cause water retention. No, it doesn't increase any kind of problems like that. It's all natural. You had a lot more of it when you were young. You just need to get a little bit of it back. I know the more, Pat, Pat, that I say good about this, people find it unbelievable.
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6: A Senate Republican who defied President Trump has been defeated in the primaries. Incumbent GOP Senator Bill Cassidy came in third place on Saturday behind Trump-endorsed Congresswoman Julia Letlow and State Treasurer John Fleming. Those two will face each other again in next month's runoff election. On the Democratic side, Jamie Davis and Nick Alvarez will also advance to the runoff. U.S. Trade Representative Jamison Greer says a commitment was made from China to not provide material support to Iran. Greer made the comment to ABC's This Week following President Trump's high-stakes summit with Chinese President Xi Jinping in Beijing.
7: And so that's a big win for the president to be able to go over there, have a lot of candid conversations with President Xi, and come to agreement on some of the biggest issues of the day.
6: Greer also said that China has a clear interest in reopening the Strait of Hormuz. Speaking to reporters on Friday, Trump called his two-day summit in Beijing a great success and fantastic. The president also claimed the U.S. and China made great trade deals. In New York, no new talks are scheduled between the MTA and striking Long Island Railroad workers ahead of the first regular workday of the walkout tomorrow. Larry Kofsky has the latest.
8: Governor Kathy Hochul says the MTA is ready with plans to get Long Islanders in and out of Manhattan. Speaking at a news briefing, Hochul blamed Washington for allowing the walkout to happen.
9: This strike would not have been possible if the Trump administration had not taken the highly unusual step last fall of releasing labor unions from mediation. Unfortunately for our commuters, the direct consequence of this action is the strike we have today.
8: There will be free rush hour shuttle buses available to key subway stations in Queens, as well as parking for several thousand cars at Citi Field. Officials are urging anyone who can to work from home.
6: Actor Pete Davidson and model Elsie Hewitt have split following the birth of their daughter. The two are remaining focused on co-parenting their child. I'm Lisa Carton.
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6: A Republican Senate primary in Louisiana is expected to advance to a runoff. Jim Forbes has more.
18: Incumbent GOP Senator Bill Cassidy did not get enough votes to advance. Instead, Congresswoman Julia Letlow and John Fleming will face off next month. Letlow was endorsed by President Trump. On the Democratic side, Jamie Davis is projected to advance to the runoff, with the second spot still a toss-up. I'm Jim Forbes.
6: Senate lawmakers are advancing a resolution that would suspend senators' pay during a government shutdown. Tammy Trujillo has details.
19: Senators unanimously voted to advance the measure, which would only apply to members of the upper chamber and does not need to be approved by the House or signed by President Trump. It's a move that could give lawmakers a powerful incentive not to shutter federal departments over funding disputes in coming years. The resolution would take effect after the midterm election.
6: For the first time since 1994, the Long Island Railroad is shut down for a worker strike. Representatives for five LIRR labor unions walked out of MTA headquarters just after midnight Friday, saying the strike was on. The union reps say in the end it wasn't about worker pay in the late years of the contract. They say that never got resolved. Instead, they say the MTA demanded worker contributions for health insurance.
20: Or something like that out in the 11th hour. It's never been discussed.
6: Union representatives adding they're as upset as the LIRR riders, who will now be impacted by the work stoppage. A mixed martial arts battle between former champs has ended in just 17 seconds. UFC Hall of Famer Ronda Rousey got in the ring Saturday night with former MMA pioneer Gina Carano in the first match ever to be broadcast live on Netflix. Carano tapped out after Rousey pinned her to the mat using her signature armbar submission. It was the first fight in a decade for the 39-year-old Rousey and the first fight in 17 years for the 44-year-old Carano. I'm Lisa Carton.
21: As we move throughout your Sunday, temperatures will quickly climb to the low to mid 80s, about 10 degrees above average with mostly sunny skies. Tonight we only dip down to the upper 60s, so it's a warm start for your Monday, and then hot in the afternoon as we'll end up just shy of 90 degrees. That's your 9 First Warning Forecast on 55 KRC. I'm meteorologist Cameron Harden.
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26: Strait of Hormuz turns queer. Odd times. Nobody knows what's going on.
10: Strait turns queer.
26: Yes. Strait of Hormuz turns queer. You get it?
10: And let me, first of all, we are introducing a 15-point plan for intermation.
26: I've already rejected 9 of the points, but go ahead.
10: And I would say that someone like us will never come to terms with someone like you, not now, not ever. Which is what Iran just said to us. That's an interesting negotiating starting point. If you ever sat down to try to make a deal with somebody.
26: It's not the most promising beginning I've ever heard.
10: Someone like us will never come to terms with someone like you, not now, not ever. Said some lieutenant colonel that in theory is speaking on behalf of the Iranians. Of course, who knows if that's true or not, but that's what's being reported by lots of news outlets.
26: It's like asking a gal, would you like to grab some coffee sometime? She says, I'd rather be murdered.
10: Not it's just, now, it's not ever under any circumstances.
26: Right, exactly. Oh, boy.
10: That leaves things in an interesting place.
26: This means war. Of course, we're already at war.
1: Yeah, and we do have the 82nd Airborne and others on the way over there to force a little leverage. If you're still feeling like you ain't going to negotiate, maybe you'll feel differently after the Marines land, I guess is the hope.
26: Sometimes, and it's happened a number of times through history, including, Michael, and this is a legitimate historical reference to the Chancellor of Germany. This is not a gratuitous H-bomb, so no Hitler dang, please. At the end, and Hitler was no religious fanatic, although he bordered on being one. He was his own godhead, and fascism was his religion. But he was fully aware that he and Germany were going to lose. And he just wanted to kill as many allies as possible, no matter the cost to his people. He thought his people had failed and let him down. And the Iranian leadership may well be in that sort of mindset.
1: Could be, yeah.
26: Oh, yeah, you're going to destroy our country. But, you know, the 80% of Iran that doesn't support the Islamic Republic deserves to die anyway. And I'll be at Allah's side, so come on in. Let's see how many infidels we can kill.
1: That would explain that kind of language. Someone like us will never negotiate with someone like you. What is someone like us? Well, what you just described, I guess.
26: It's entirely possible, and I tell you what, they don't teach you a lot in political science classes about dealing with death cults.
1: I've always thought that's the breakdown in a lot of the stuff that Ian Bremmer, as a political scientist, talks about, everything like that. They assume everybody's doing things, like, for rational reasons.
26: Right, yeah.
1: And people do things for irrational reasons all the freaking time. See Vladimir Putin invading Ukraine.
26: Yeah, pride. Conquest, monomania, religious fanaticism. Yeah.
1: Anyway, the verdict came back in the social media trial yesterday, and Meta got a $375 million fine. Is that what it was? Something like that. Anyway, it was not billions. It was millions, hundreds of
26: millions.
1: That
26: was the one in Texas.
1: Oh, it was? That was, yes. Not the one in L.A.?
26: Correct. Yeah.
1: Gotcha. Okay.
26: The similar questions being asked. Had they violated consumer protection laws to the detriment of youngsters? So, again, similar framework.
1: Uh-huh. Okay. So we still don't know where this is all going.
26: No. But to me, and you know me, I'm a society's got to deal with this as opposed to, like, courts and laws and stuff. It speaks to the growing awareness of how rotten this is for kids.
1: Yeah. At the same time, though, every person that I've described this trial to has said things like, well, that's how the parents should have gotten involved. Like, why'd they let their kid watch the screen so much? And you can't blame a company for wanting to make it more popular with you. I've had a handful of people say that to me, which is my personal opinion also. It's like, as much as I hate all that stuff, how are we going to run a free market where you tell somebody you've made your product just too good and that's on you?
26: Exactly. That's precisely my point. Yeah. It's got to be an awareness of, staring at the TV 14 hours a day as a 12-year-old. That's a terrible, terrible idea. What laws should be passed? None.
1: And I'm not sure why internal memos that they've uncovered at Facebook of people saying, geez, our Instagram is so addictive, means anything. Yeah,
26: well, it depends how specific it is. If it says, oh, our product causes a specific harm, let's go ahead anyway. But it's got to be a fairly specific harm, not a, this is so great, people want to do it all day.
1: I don't even know how that works, because potato chips, if you eat a lump of them, are a specific harm. All kinds of crap food is a specific harm.
26: Mm-hmm.
1: And it exists. You just got to not eat so much of it, no matter how delicious they make it and how cheap.
26: So delicious.
1: So delicious, so cheap.
26: Oh. Although your designer chips, and I'm a fancy man. I prefer your designer chips. They are not cheap these days.
1: Yeah, I eat Lay's. You, of course, the inflation. Yellow Lay's.
26: I don't care how rich you are. You lay out $6 for a little bag of chips, you're thinking, what the hell is going on here?
1: I know. God, I did a thing for, I was at the grocery store yesterday. It slaps you in the face every time you go to the grocery store to get gas. That's probably why the economic polling is where it is. Twice a week, or however many times a week I eat. So eating out, grocery store, and gas, three times, three different scenarios, practically on a daily basis, you get slapped in the face with how expensive stuff is. And it's not subtle. But I was at the grocery store yesterday. I was buying a bunch of groceries for this band trip my son was going on. So parents are buying some groceries, donating. I thought, oh, okay, I'll go to the Sign Up Genius and pick a couple of things and buy them or whatever. And it was like $140. That's $140? Yeah. I bought some Gatorade and some chips. It's $140? Having just filled up with gas and it was $150.
2: Show of hands. Everybody listening. Who has not checked out at a grocery store lately and said, what the hell? Or the equivalent.
1: That's you sure you didn't ring that up 9 times? By accident?
2: I just got 6 items.
1: I know. It's shocking.
2: Says everybody.
1: And that's why you got... And we never did get to the numbers yesterday. I guess we'll get them to them today. Just really negative attitudes about the economy and then Trump's emphasis on trying to make stuff cheaper and all that, which is... a little bit of dumb people believing prices were going to come down. Of course, he said it. So.
2: Yes, he did. Yeah. Trump, for all of his strengths and weaknesses, he was absolutely brilliant at tapping into the working class's feelings about their country and about the derision they'd been getting from the left. He was perfect on that. As a lifelong, very, very rich person, I think he has zero sense of what it's like to struggle financially. And that comes across.
1: It could be. How would he? How would he know? How would he have the slightest idea what it feels like to actually like, I'm just going to get enough gas to get me to work the next 2 days because I get paid on Sunday. There's no possible way he could tap into that feeling. I've done that many times. I've done that many times in my life. Like, how many gallons of gas do I have to get so I have enough money left over So I don't bounce any checks that I've written before I get paid next time.
2: And is that amount of gas going to be enough to get me back and forth to work? I don't think Trump tries very hard to understand it, but I don't know if he could, no matter how hard he tried.
1: How could
2: you? If you've never felt what I've long referred to as the fear, capitalized, you just can't relate to it.
1: Yeah, that is a bad feeling. Just saying that brought up a bad feeling in me. I haven't had to do that in quite a while.
2: Oh, I know.
1: My best one is one time Kansas City, I was going to work and I just did not have enough gas to drive all the way to the AT&T building where I did data entry. This was like 30 miles away. And I stopped at a gas station and I gave a guy my watch. I said, I'll give you this watch if you let me get $10 worth of gas and then I'll pay you back tomorrow. And he let me do it. Wow. He took my watch and let me get $10 worth of gas. Then I paid him back and he gave me my watch back.
2: That's the Midwest, a number of years ago. Yeah.
1: That sucked.
2: That's you're down to brass tacks there.
1: Yes, that sucked. Anywho, let's
3: You were down to the barter system.
1: I was down to the barter system. Yeah. Yes, I actually was. And then, if he says no on the watch, but you're kind of cute, then what are my choices then?
2: I was going to say, you're one step away from $20 the hard way. Oh, boy.
3: Yeah, I'd ask for more gas.
2: Katie, really enjoying this discussion. Feel free to comment if you like.
1: I think I'll go ahead and walk at that point, but I don't know if I was supposed to be there at 7. And
2: That's a long walk. And
4: $20 the hard way would be a lot less effort. You know?
2: What's a little more shame after all?
1: Exactly. You do it like a dentist appointment. You come up with something to think about. Let's think about something.
2: Exactly.
1: It would be distracting.
2: Exactly. I play my favorite golf courses in my head. There you go.
1: I work on music, like try to remember the chords and the blah, blah, blah for there music. You go. Distract there myself. You go. While I'm in this scenario having sex with the gas station attendant.
2: Oh, easy. Leaving things unsaid is okay, too.
1: To get gas.
2: That's all right.
4: He's just clearing it up, Joe. That's all.
2: For those who haven't had their first cup of coffee yet.
1: Yeah. That's just when I said it out loud, I realized what we're discussing here. Okay,
2: oh boy.
1: Let's start the show officially. For Armstrong and Getty, we approve of this program.
2: Okay, let's move on quickly, according to FCC rules and regulations, precisely at Mark.
5: If you were president of the United States, what would be the first thing that you guys do?
7: Buy something really cool, like a bunch of cars.
9: Lower the drinking age.
24: All the girls got to be in bikinis 24/7.
9: Give me and my friends a lot of money.
5: You'd steal?
9: Yeah.
5: From the Federal Reserve?
9: What's Federal Reserve?
2: Oh, asking spring breakers on the beach various political questions. Always amusing.
1: Now, some of the answers are just, I'm drinking beer on spring break. I'm not going to give you a serious answer. But some of them are an indication of, like, really not having any idea about anything, which is troubling. because they are, by definition, college kids.
2: I would follow up every question with, have you participated in any sort of protest or march in the last year?
1: That's a good one.
23: Jack Armstrong and Joe Getty.
1: We've decided to call this the best weekend talk show in America. And if you like it, download Armstrong and Getty on demand.
8: I used to feel so guilty handing over the tablet just to get things done.
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11: 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They're happy. 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
3: In honor of National Cheesesteak Day, employees at the Philadelphia airport attempted to break a Guinness World Record yesterday by lining up nearly 1,300 sandwiches. Awesome, said everyone waiting in the security line. What are they? Oh, good for them. That's awesome.
0: Speaking of sandwiches, I'm going to review the Big Arch from McDonald's in a few moments. Want to tell you this.
4: This is a very interesting burger product. Like the CEO.
0: How do you even attack this?
4: Look at the seeds.
0: If you're online at all, you're aware that there was a minor flap of no importance a couple of weeks ago when the CEO of McDonald's put out a video with their new sandwich, their first like launch of a big new product in many, many, many years, the Big Arch. And he looked like he had never eaten fast food before. He took a tiny nibble of it. It was quite mockable. And then the CEOs of every other company put out pretty good videos of them, like, appearing to really enjoy their products. And I mean, every other company. I saw a montage last night. Carl's Jr. and Jack in the Box and the CEO from Costco eating a hot dog and just everybody
4: Wendy's,
0: did it.
4: Everybody, yeah. Burger but King. Yeah.
0: The guy from McDonald's. One of the reasons maybe he took a nibble of it and put it back down is it's freaking awful.
4: Oh, no.
0: And I love McDonald's. I love everything at McDonald's. I don't think that I've ever had anything at McDonald's I didn't love. Henry and I both ate part of it and went and ordered other food.
4: No.
0: Honest to God.
4: What was wrong with it?
0: It was not even a situation where it's, you know, I won't get it again, but I'll finish it. Nope, I'm not finishing this. I'm going to go get two cheeseburgers.
4: Well, McDonald's burgers don't taste like burgers. Did this taste like a burger and it threw you off or what?
0: No, I don't know what it tasted like. We couldn't nail it down. It just we just found it an unpleasant flavor. It starts with this. Notice this on the screen, and I only tried one just so I could talk about it on the show since it got so much attention. A Big Mac, which is Henry's go-to, is 590 calories. Just the sandwich, not fries, drink. Just the sandwich is 590 calories, which is not horrible for a sandwich if you put a bunch of stuff on it.
4: Oh, yeah, if you're taking in a couple, 2,000-3,000 bucks or calories a day growing, boy, sure. No, that's no big deal.
0: The Big Arch is 1,020. Dang near double the calories of a Big Mac. And I don't know what they jam in there to double the calories of a Big Mac, but... I did not enjoy it.
4: Wow, funny. I just got a text from a good friend who you know who said, I'm looking forward to Jack's review because I had it and it was really good.
0: Okay. You know, to each their own. But Henry and I, neither one of us even finished the sandwich.
4: Wow, that's now, a stunning development.
0: Possible they made it wrong? They did something wrong?
4: Boy, everything's prepackaged in McDonald's, though.
0: I mean, no idea what's going on back there. My McDonald's I go to because I'm in California where the minimum wage for fast food workers is $20. Pretty much you don't see a human being. Because they've driven human beings out of the McDonald's. Everything's a computer touch screen and all that sort of stuff.
4: The response from my friend to the latest couple of sentences was, never mind, he's full of crap. So there you go. Oh, boy. Oh, wow. Okay. Super. I don't eat fast food because I'm better than you. But I am tempted to try it just out of curiosity.
0: Nobody should ever eat a sandwich that's 1,000 calories, I don't think.
4: That's big. It's a big dinner.
0: Yeah.
4: Does it have lettuce on it so I can pretend I had a salad kind
0: it
4: of
0: does.
4: Sort? Yeah, there you go.
0: Okay.
4: Sword yoga.
5: When we have the sword extended in front of us, creating that long line, instead of having the edge of your sword facing up to the ceiling, let your palm open up towards the ceiling. This way it creates a really clean, straight line where you can always focus at the tip of your sword.
4: Is the hot new yoga trend in New York City, Jack?
0: Is it?
4: You know, we got to have a pool. How long will this trend last?
0: Sword yoga. Yes. But they don't actually use swords?
4: Oh, they do. They absolutely do.
0: Have swords.
4: Yeah. Yeah. We were talking about snake yoga. That was Portland, right? Oh, you got to put sword yoga together with snake yoga. Be a bloody mess. But
6: barbaric.
7: The only yoga trend I've seen that's acceptable is wiener dog puppy yoga.
4: Oh, wait a minute. You may have got me there.
7: Yeah.
4: Oh
7: my God. I'm into that.
4: All right, I'm just going to read this to you. Katya Saturday, that's her name, is all up in arms. But the no-nonsense New Yorker isn't angry. She's empowered through sword yoga. And a steel 30-inch double-edged blade named Golden Hour is her preferred instrument of independence. It's a tool of self-expression and freedom. the 25-year-old woman told the Post. The sword is like a magic wand that gives me a sense of graceful power. When I hold it, I feel like a force of femininity, beauty, and strength, added the force to be reckoned with, one in the rising army of everyday dynamos leading the sword yoga fitness charge. It's a girl-powered movement aimed at getting in shape while getting their slice of the action.
0: Well, I always have the same response to this sort of stuff. Have some kids. Have some kids. You'll be too damned busy to think about any of this crap. You know why your parents didn't do this crap? Because they had kids. They had jobs and kids, and they were busy all the time. The young, affluent, single set with no children has too much time on their hands, and it brings us stuff like sword yoga.
4: The next thing she says makes your point. She suffers from chronic panic attacks and lauds sword yoga as her firm foundation during trying times. Quote, when I feel an attack coming on, I rely on the training and breathing techniques, she says. Exactly. You're focusing on something other than yourself. It's funny that it reminds me of our discussion about a country that is obsessively inward looking and navel gazing. It'll make you insane. Human beings are not meant to be without responsibility. It's the worst thing you can do. An AI will bring it to all of us at someday.
0: Yeah.
4: But she says, now if I'm feeling anxious, I'll grab Golden Hour. That's the name of her sword, Jack, as you may recall from 6 or 7 sentences ago. Or a lightsaber and get into a sword yoga pose. It forces me to get out of that negative space and get present in my body.
0: God. The number of people that are willing to say stuff like this out loud and don't think they're mockable.
4: I've got to name all my golf clubs. My driver actually has a name. It's the God of Thunder. It's a pretty good reason. It's a Japanese-made product like most golf shafts are, and it has a cartoon drawing of the Japanese God of Thunder on it. Raijin. Yes. Right. I got to name all of them, though. The 7-Iron. What do I call him? I don't know. Jimmy the 7-Iron? I'll have to think about it.
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1: On the grounds of the Supreme Court.
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17: A Senate Republican who defied President Trump has been defeated in the primaries. Incumbent GOP Senator Bill Cassidy came in third place on Saturday behind Trump-endorsed Congresswoman Julia Letlow and State Treasurer John Fleming. Those two will face each other again in next month's runoff election. On the Democratic side, Jamie Davis and Nick Alvarez will also advance to the runoff. U.S. Trade Representative Jamison Greer says a commitment was made from China to not provide material support to Iran. Greer made the comment to ABC's This Week following President Trump's high-stakes summit with Chinese President Xi Jinping in Beijing.
18: And so that's a big win for the president to be able to go over there, have a lot of candid conversations with President Xi, and come to agreement on some of the biggest issues of the day.
17: Greer also said that China has a clear interest in reopening the Strait of Hormuz. Speaking to reporters on Friday, Trump called his two-day summit in Beijing a great success and fantastic. I'm Lisa Carton.
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20: As we move throughout your Sunday, temperatures will quickly climb to the low to mid-80s, about 10 degrees above average with mostly sunny skies. Tonight, we only dip down to the upper 60s, so it's a warm start for your Monday, and then hot in the afternoon as we'll end up just shy of 90 degrees. That's your 9 First Warning Forecast on 55 KRC. I'm meteorologist Cameron Harden.
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0: Who's we? 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
4: The slavery story you won't learn in school. It's a review and discussion of a book entitled Captives and Companions, A History of Slavery and the Slave Trade in the Islamic World by Justin Marazzi. And actually, in the reviewer, whose name is Tunku Varadarajan, I can't believe I got through that, makes it clear a number of paragraphs in. Look, this is in no way some sort of trying to excuse the transatlantic slave trade. It's just perspective. And perspective is never a bad thing. I'll read some of it to you. Jump in anytime you want. Interrupt. For historians of human enslavement, and for black Africans more generally, the recently concluded African Nations Soccer Cup revealed images of an ugliness that has roots in the Muslim world's trans-Saharan slave trade. They mentioned at the Senegal-Morocco final, sections of the Moroccan crowd hurled racial insults at the Senegalese, just as Algerian spectators had earlier in the tournament when their team was beaten by Nigeria. Get the black slave, affronted Algerian soccer fans chanted. Anyway,

0: of this Muslim slave trade as opposed to 11 million in the New World. Both numbers are horrific, as is the denial of liberty or the forced labor of any human being. But back in the day, it was practically ubiquitous around the world. Slaves were everywhere. And this number doesn't include the white slaves taken in the hundreds of thousands by Barbary pirates from Ireland, Spain, and Italy, and by the Ottomans from Greece, the Caucasus, and the oft-ravaged Slavic lands, about whom Morosi writes with as much sympathy and humanity as he does those who are abducted from Black Africa. No humanity toward blacks was shown by the many Muslim commentators who had held forth on current affairs and culture in the so-called Muslim Golden Age. Jahiz, a literateur and commentator from the 9th century, wrote disparagingly of black Africans, called the Zanj by Arabs, quote, like the crow among mankind, or the Zanj, for they are the worst of men and the most vicious of creatures in character and temperament. Then he gets into the no comparison is intended to minimize the vileness of the Western slave trade, self-evident. But it is worth noting that modern day criticisms of slavery, including demands for reparations, are voiced at a much lower volume by the descendants of those who are on the receiving end of slavery in the Islamic world, if they are voiced at all. Any name check, Saudi Arabia, Kuwait, Turkey, Egypt, Libya, Morocco, where you have no constitutional protections and you can't ask for anything, really. And then he points out, forget criticism of Arab on African slavery. There's scarcely enough basic scholarship on the subject when compared to the academic outpourings on white on African enslavement. Morosi quotes the late John Hunwick, a pioneering scholar of Islam in sub-Saharan Africa, who wrote, quote, for every gallon of ink that has been spilt on the transatlantic slave trade and its consequences, for every gallon, one very small drop has been spilt on the study of the forced migration of black Africans into the Mediterranean world of Islam and the broader question of slavery within Muslim societies. And this guy is one of the foremost historians of the Arab world, both ancient and modern. Slavery in the Muslim world has demonstrated, he tells us, extraordinary longevity, continuing well into the modern era. As late as the early 1950s, the first workers in the Qatari oil sector were enslaved men. The last countries to formally abolish slavery are all of the Muslim world. Iran in 1929, Yemen and Saudi Arabia in 1962, Turkey in 1964, Oman
1: Saudi
0: in 19...
1: Saudi Arabia got rid of slavery 3 years before I was born?
0: Correct, yes. Wow. Turkey in 64, Oman in 1970, and most notoriously, Mauritania, which abolished slavery as recently as 1981, 12 years after man set foot on the moon. The last country to outlaw slavery in the Western Hemisphere was Brazil in 1888. And although slavery predates Islam, which is dated to have begun in 610 AD, the practice received divine blessings from the Quran. The holy book of the Muslims states that the inequality between master and slave is divinely ordained, and writes Morosi, acknowledges that that we are not all free. Slavery is, quote, part of the natural order. The Quran accepts it and is not proposing to abolish it. This was, says Morosi, a most politic position for the newly minted Quran to take. Quote, for a society accustomed to slavery from time immemorial, ruling it out at the outset would have done nothing to make Islam an attractive new alternative to tried and trusted paganism, polytheism for most people, apart, we might imagine, from the slaves. And the prohibition of slavery would have spelled Islam's failure. The Quran also permits a male slave owner to have sex with his female slaves, a godly green light whose terrible modern-day consequences include the, quote, depraved enslavement and rape of Yazidi women and girls in northern Iraq by so-called Islamic State fighters.
1: You know, I don't know if this fits with this or not, but I was watching a Tucker Carlson video with somebody he had on, doesn't matter who, and he gave a little screed that is making the rounds on social media and being attacked in a certain way, but he really had a point. His conclusion I don't agree with, but he really had a point. Tucker was talking about how you travel around Western cities and they're all like in decline, as opposed to, he said, cities in the Middle East and in the East are on the rise, and the people there are like proud of their culture and aggressively promoting their culture and want to spread their culture. And although the Western cities are in decline, ashamed of their

0: agriculture? Think the world would be better off with fewer of them? Mm-hmm. That is absolutely true. Now, his conclusion that therefore China's system is better, or you know, whatever you call the kingdoms of Saudi Arabia and Bahrain are better or whatever, that's where it all falls apart to me. But there's no doubt that our culture is constantly apologizing for ourselves and kind of ashamed of our history, and you know, be better off if somebody else ran the world, because we ignore stuff like what you just said.
1: Yeah, self-hatred. You
0: they
1: know,
0: ignore and, it too. I've been saying this for a long time. Is it really necessary? All the stuff about you know, we don't want to whitewash our history and everything like that. Okay, I agree with that. I agree with that generally. But what's the point of emphasizing the worst parts of your history and like spending all your time on that? What are we trying to do?
1: What's the opposite of whitewashing? Because that's what academia and the media do all the time. They pretend that the unbelievable achievements of Western civilization didn't happen, or Western civilization should get no credit for them, or they're deeply ashamed of them because the other stuff. What's the opposite of whitewashing? Slander or character assassination, I guess. Affluence often leads to decadence. Decadence meaning characterized by or reflecting a state of moral or cultural decline. F. Scott Fitzgerald wrote a book about that, in part to start a guy by the name of Jay Gatsby. Perhaps you've read it. But there is something about affluence that causes people to engage in counterproductive, navel-gazing, obsessive self-examination, self-flagellation. Whipping ourselves, beating ourselves, it makes us feel enlightened or something. I don't know exactly how it works psychologically. I'm apparently immune to it. I'm acutely aware of virtually every horror that's taken place in the United States and in the name of the United States, at least plenty to know, have a realistic view. I could go through the list, but you've heard it a million times. And recognize that the Founding Fathers and the Declaration of Independence and the Constitution and the Enlightenment are the best things that have ever happened to mankind. Both are true.
0: I don't know if there's any breaking out of that, though, that a lot of your, you know, the Dubais of the world and all your Chinese cities and everything, like they're aggressively growing, expanding, enthusiastic about themselves and their culture. And we're shrinking and ashamed.
1: You know, that's interesting that you just, it's such a good insight. Just their attitude is forward-looking and outward-looking. And ours, a lot of Western civilization, is the opposite. Yeah. I don't know what to do about it.
0: Tucker's
1: exactly
0: right about that. It's just his conclusion is wrong.
1: Well, his conclusion is bizarre and idiotic. But
0: yeah. Probably paid for by the Qataris.
1: Maybe people who hate this country and Western civilization, we could round them up and make them do labor.
0: Ah, yeah.
1: Without, no. It was a joke, all right? That was a joke. It was a dark joke, but it was a joke. It's clearly a joke.
0: I don't know. Be pretty handy.
1: All right.
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1: If you're hearing this, you should be concerned about the Asian longhorned beetle, an invasive species that's destroying our trees. But you can help. 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
0: Look up, look down, look around. Look up, look down, look around. In the trees and on the ground, 'cause the ALB must be found.
1: Some signs of the ALB are dime-sized holes on tree trunks, a sawdust-like material called frass, and the beetle itself, with a long black body and white spots.
0: Look up, look down, look around. Look up, look down, look around. In the trees and on the ground, 'cause the ALB must be found.
1: Learn all the signs and how to report them at AsianLonghornedBeetle.com. That's AsianLonghornedBeetle.com.
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15: So I just got a statement from the mayor's office about 5 minutes ago saying that this is tragic and unacceptable, and then they're going to be out there tomorrow offering resources and help and trying to clean up this area the best they can.
16: What are we talking about? The mayor of Los Angeles? What's tragic and unacceptable? SSJs, my friend, SSJs. Subterranean sewer junkies.
15: An up-close, exclusive look underground at living conditions too extreme for words. It's hard to imagine someone
17: living in there.
15: Trash, human waste, and an overpowering stench.
17: I gotta get back.
15: Just moments earlier, we watched someone climb out of that storm drain using the sewer as shelter. Water and food? Her answers, hard to understand. But the area, 88th and South Grand, overwhelmed with RVs, tents, and trash.
18: Wow. How far down the road of being a junkie do you have to be before you make those decisions? Of course, they portray this all as homelessness and, you know, and the lack of affordable housing.
16: You can't afford... Well, I don't think Matthew and Fox 11 do. Frequently, no. It is, but...
18: The world will. The world at large will. Because you don't just, like, you can't afford some place to live and decide I'll go live in the sewer.
16: I'll go live in wet filth in the sewer. Yeah. Years ago, I read a book. I wish I could. It might have been entitled The Mole People. It was a journalist, a writer, who went down into the legendary, much discussed, bowels of the subway system of New York City. Including closed stations and no longer used tubes and the rest of it, and found like small cities of people living down there. Some were down on their luck. Some were bums, junkies. Some were mentally ill. But just crazy. Matthew Seedorf continues.
15: Juan Nala with nonprofit Clean LA with me was picking up garbage here Monday.
19: We got a lady living down there.
15: When he saw not one, but two people emerge from the storm drain.
19: I can't explain that. You know, a person living like a rat, worse than a rat? Come on.
20: Hello?
15: And just 2 weeks ago, it happened again.
20: Somebody's living in there.
15: Another street in South LA, another person living underground.
19: It's a human. It's a human being. Why are we accepting this? Why? All the officials, they have to do something. They have to fix this problem.
16: Ah, there we have it. All the officials, they have to do something. Why do we accept this? Oh, boy. And that lovely human emotion has led to the waste of billions, tens of billions of dollars in the state of California alone.
18: Joe, we're all one medical bill away from living in the sewer.
21: Yeah.
16: Incorrect, sir. The title of the book I referred to, thank you very much, Katie, The Mole People, Life in the Tunnels Beneath New York City.
18: So I'm not exactly, I don't know that much about big city sewers. So where are you exactly in relation to the city's poo?
16: I believe it is part of your world.
18: Are you like neck deep in it? Or
16: you live in waterfront property on the poop river.
3: I've seen a couple of like YouTube documentaries of people that have gone down there, and it's like ankle up to your ankles. Walking around in sludge.
16: But just ankle deep.
3: Really? Yeah, it's just your ankles. It's not a big deal.
9: Fecal matter.
16: That's right, Dr. Johnny.
18: Ankle deep in the
3: caca.
18: In human waste.
16: It's certainly, look, I will join that Hispanic fellow in announcing that's a rough way to live. Like a rat.
18: Wow. And is it pitch dark down there? What are they using for light?
16: Flashlights?
3: Yeah, I mean, they have certain little light fixtures that they hang, but if they didn't have those,
18: are there dry places to sleep? Or
3: in the particular video that I saw, a lot of them had hammocks that they would climb up in.
16: There you go. And comfortable. I'm not an expert in this by any means, but there is an intersection of storm drains sometimes. And sewers, that's changed from the olden days when they used to be the same thing, like in London, famously. If it rained, you know, everybody's poop rolled into the Thames, and it was incredibly polluted.
18: Oh, God.
16: Oh, yeah, I know. It was horrific. But we don't do that in the civilized world anymore. But I can't speak to L.A.'s sewers in particular.
18: Well, is there more?
22: It pisses me off. That's why I was like, what y'all doing? Finna tell them to clean up.
15: Neighbors angry say they've reported the problems but feel ignored.
22: Like, we need job help. We need that money. The public here need that.
15: Huh? A shocking snapshot of survival at its lowest point.
19: This person doesn't deserve to live like this. Not even the neighbors.
18: Yeah.
16: All right, Hispanic guy.
18: I'd like to argue with you. It's possible that they do deserve to live like that. It's possible that if you looked at their life choices for the past decade or so, that you'd think, that's about where you're going to end up, or dead.
16: Yep. Yep, subterranean sewer junkie. I like the first neighbor, that gal who, and this is so familiar, folks. I'll bet a lot of you are going to nod your heads or shout at the radio. You've begged the authorities to do something about the junkie camps. We used to have civilization here. What's happened? Yeah, well, we can't really do anything because the ordinance click, and you get ignored. But then, you know, Hispanic guy comes out and he's boo-hooing over the junkies. And I'm not saying they don't have miserable lives and they don't deserve some Christian charity.
18: Crappy.
16: But crappy indeed. But how about the law-abiding? You remember that Prince George's County, Maryland, I'm pretty sure that's right, that condo complex where the bums and junkie camp right next to it would break in constantly, urinate, defecate in the halls. Then they stole all the wires, so the lights went out. So the deep, deep blue, I think it's St. George's County. I'll verify that. They're so liberal, they would do nothing about it. But then they declared the condo uninhabitable and are kicking all the residents out. So the residents are now suing the county with the help of some good. I said Goldwater Institute ought to get involved with this because they had a huge win in Phoenix over a very, very similar issue. But those poor sons of guns living in that condo complex, they're victimized over and over again by the bums and junkies and the progressive authorities. It's horrifying.
3: Yeah, it's Prince George's County, Maryland at the Marylander condos.
16: Right. I mean, look. I'm not happy that poor gal is climbing out of the sewers like a rat, according to the onlooker. But I'm a lot more worried about those law-abiding folks who are getting kicked out of their homes because these authorities won't clear out the junkie camps.
18: Well, for all of our L.A. listeners, when you flush your toilet today.
16: Oh, boy.
18: Think about.
23: Look out, Randy! 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
16: Duck!
18: Or duck, or jump, or something. I don't know.
23: Fire in the hole.
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7: A Senate Republican who defied President Trump has been defeated in the primaries. Incumbent GOP Senator Bill Cassidy came in third place on Saturday behind Trump-endorsed Congresswoman Julia Letlow and State Treasurer John Fleming. Those two will face each other again in next month's runoff election. On the Democratic side, Jamie Davis and Nick Alvarez will also advance to the runoff. U.S. Trade Representative Jamison Greer says a commitment was made from China to not provide material support to Iran. Greer made the comment to ABC's This Week following President Trump's high-stakes summit with Chinese President Xi Jinping in Beijing.
9: And so that's a big win for the president to be able to go over there, have a lot of candid conversations with President Xi, and come to agreement on some of the biggest issues of the day.
7: Greer also said that China has a clear interest in reopening the Strait of Hormuz. Speaking to reporters on Friday, Trump called his two-day summit in Beijing a great success and fantastic. The president also claimed the U.S. and China made great trade deals. In New York, no new talks are scheduled between the MTA and striking Long Island Railroad workers ahead of the first regular workday of the walkout tomorrow. Larry Kofsky has the latest.
27: Governor Kathy Hochul says the MTA is ready with plans to get Long Islanders in and out of Manhattan. Speaking at a news briefing, Hochul blamed Washington for allowing the walkout to happen.
28: This strike would not have been possible if the Trump administration had not taken the highly unusual step last fall of releasing labor unions from mediation. Unfortunately for our commuters, the direct consequence of this action is the strike we have today.
27: There will be free rush hour shuttle buses available to key subway stations in Queens, as well as parking for several thousand cars at Citi Field. Officials are urging anyone who can to work from home.
7: Actor Pete Davidson and model Elsie Hewitt have split following the birth of their daughter. The two are remaining focused on co-parenting their child. I'm Lisa Carton.
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11: As we move throughout your Sunday, temperatures will quickly climb to the low to mid-80s, about 10 degrees above average with mostly sunny skies. Tonight, we only dip down to the upper 60s, so it's a warm start for your Monday, and then hot in the afternoon as we'll end up just shy of 90 degrees. That's your 9 First Warning Forecast on 55KRC. I'm meteorologist Cameron Harden.
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4: Who's we? 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But for now, the best of this week, let's get back to the best weekend talk show in America.
6: We turn now to a mystery in the oil markets and the suspicion that some people are getting very rich by trading on inside information. In the minutes before President Trump's announcement Monday that the U.S. would postpone strikes against Iranian energy targets, traders suddenly bet hundreds of millions of dollars on oil prices falling, which is exactly what they did.
4: Huh. I'll be darned. So this happened, and it's getting surprisingly little attention, which I think is a problem. I think because the whole country feels the way I feel about it. Of course that happened. It's always happened. It's always going to happen, and there's nothing I can do about it. Which
5: and
4: really,
5: both parties are doing it all the time.
4: Which really isn't good that we're that cynical and just accept the beating that we take from the rich and connected who somehow were alerted to the fact that Trump was about to go out and make an announcement that was going to make oil jump up. Here's Jill, and CBS handled this in a very soft way. This is the new Barry Weiss CBS, where you don't just come out and call the president a liar or whatever, you know, like other networks do. Hasn't helped them in the ratings yet. But anyway, here's Jill Schlesinger, their businesswoman on CBS, explaining how odd this is.
7: Well, I think the most important thing and what stands out is that we saw a surge of trading activity. So if you look at this at 649 to 651, there is this circle there. Yeah. That's a big jump up in activity. And then soon after, we see the price of oil at the top, and then it drops by 10%, literally in minutes. 15 minutes before this non-public information is out.
6: So somebody might have known something a little too early.
7: It does appear that way. And why we care about this is that is not considered public information, and someone seems to know it, and that's illegal, Tony. I mean, that's the issue, is that this is essentially insider trading.
4: That was a pretty gentle way of handling it, because it's obvious that there was insider trading going on, obviously.
5: Yeah, there was a great story not long ago, and I referenced it a couple of times. I never really read anything on the show, but the point of it was intelligence agencies around the world are watching the poly markets, prediction markets, because politicians in every, never, I was saying both parties are doing it. Politicians in every country around the world are trading on insider information on these prediction markets. And the stock market is essentially a prediction market. So everybody's doing it everywhere. Insider information. Blah, blah, blah. This is why you limit the size of government. But I've lost that fight. So I'm graciously accepting defeat.
4: I think as a country that a lot of people, like I said, are where I am. You recognize that, yeah, rich connected people get to do this. I don't get to do it. There's nothing I can do about it. If I dwell on it, I'll be less happy. So I think I'll just forget about it.
5: That's very, very, very sane of you. Yes.
4: It sucks. It sucks a lot. And I don't know how you'd ever get rid of it, because even if you get like Elizabeth Warren's people in Congress aren't allowed to trade stock, which I'm fine with. I don't know if it's constitutional, but I'm fine with that. Or any stock with any committee that they're involved in that industry. Hold on. I'm about to sneeze.
5: Oh, it's a soul trying to escape, according to Middle Ages popes.
4: I got HPMRV or whatever it is that's going around.
5: MSRP.
4: Even if you got Elizabeth Warren thing through where you can't trade on stocks as long as you're in Congress or whatever, you can't stop them from calling their wives or their husbands or their kids or whatever. I mean, it'd be impossible to do that.
5: Brother-in-law, right. You know, I was thinking the Biden family really set a pace in their obvious, insider information dealing, influence peddling, the rest of it. And I yelled about it like a lot of people did. The truth is the Trump family has taken, doesn't do that per se, but they've made zillions of dollars based on, hey, Dad, what's going to happen tomorrow?
4: Yeah. Well, yeah.
5: And again, everybody everywhere is doing this now.
4: Yeah, that is true. But on this one, it was so much. It was so broad. I mean, and all these people minutes before he makes the announcement, all the trading going on. I mean, is very kind of Jill Schlesinger and Tony DiCoppola to act like it's an open question on whether or not there's insider trading happening. And it's probably bipartisan. It's probably spread out among all kinds of different people that got the tip on that. I'll tell you what, I'm a really honest guy. It'd be pretty damn hard if I knew there was about to be a giant announcement that's going to affect this drug or that oil price or whatever.
5: Electric vehicles.
4: And just keep it to myself. It'd be pretty hard to do.
5: Right.
4: To not say to, you know, tell you what, might want to dump that EV stock we got before Tuesday, just saying.
5: You do that 2-3 times, and they owe you an enormous favor, and they pay back that favor someday. It's like we were talking about the Epstein network. People are obsessed with the sex stuff. It was an insider trading network, and the guy at the center of it happened to be a perv. Yeah, I know. Yeah, well, born into the wrong family, stupid working class.
4: I really don't know that there's anything you can do about this. Try to keep it to as much of a minimum as you can.
5: I tell you what, why don't you set up a rule and then give me 30 seconds to get around it?
4: Right.
5: I don't know if this is policeable in any meaningful way.
4: Maybe the best you can do is have the news do what they did. Just, we're aware of this. Just letting you know, we're aware of it. So don't.
5: And the Wall Street Titans are like, yeah, we don't care.
4: But just don't get too greedy, I guess, or don't push it too far. Or don't think we're not paying any attention. I guess that's all you can do.
5: Yeah. Yeah. A final note from me. I am, as you know, a huge fan of the free market I despise capitalism or communism, socialism. So much of this sort of thing that is decried as, you see, this is the problem with capitalism. This is crony capitalism. It's the opposite of a free market with the free flow of information. It's the very, very powerful who have a serious role in business. It's the government business nexus. That's where things get perverse.
4: I'd like to know how that information got out. So Trump knows he's going to go out and give that speech. Wouldn't be a whole lot of other people that know that, though. I wouldn't think.
5: Well, it's like the it's like any viral phenomenon, including word of mouth recommendation. I have three people I'm going to call. They each have three people they're going to call, et cetera.
4: Yeah. So if you had Marco Rubio's crowd, Pete Hegseth's crowd, Trump's crowd, and all the staff involved, that'd probably be three figures at least.
5: Right. Did the Gang of Eight get briefed on this? Yeah, there you go.
4: Now you're up to several hundred people with the staffers that would be aware of it.
5: Each of whom has friends.
4: And you're some staffer making, I don't know, $65,000 a year, working 80 hours a week for Mike Johnson. And you find out that this is going to happen.
5: And you're worth $3.8 million on your salary. Yeah, gee, what's going on there? Yeah, they must be a real saver. They scrimp and they save. It's very admirable.
4: A real saver. Anyway, that happened, and it will continue to happen for all of eternity.
2: And everyone knows it.
4: That's right, Marjorie Taylor Greene.
5: Margie. All right, well, that discouraged me. That sapped my will to live. Was that your purpose? Was that what you were trying to do?
4: It wasn't actually, because like I said, I think we've all just made our peace with it. Yeah, the connected get to do this, and I don't. And
5: bingo. Thanks, Michael. That lived to my spirit.
4: Yes, that was good.
5: Ah, the old man. Don't we all miss Joe Biden?
4: Oh, but that's how you get there. That's how you get there. Like Joe Biden. I wonder how long he was in D.C. before he started doing that, before he looked around and said, well, thousands and thousands of people are taking advantage of the system we have. I'm not going to, in a way that can help my family for all of eternity. I'd be a schmuck. is probably what you come to convince yourself.
5: Yeah. Your buddy at the Department of Labor. Hey, U.S. Steel's going to lay off like 15,000 people. Whoa! Time to make a trade.
4: Right.
5: Over and over and over again. Or your brother-in-law does it for you or what have you.
4: So I was listening to the Dispatch podcast the other day, and they started with talking about sports gambling around March Madness, really, and just how much of it is down and how it has affected sports, because we've got the stories from the last couple of years of Major League pitchers throwing the ball straight into the ground, or college basketball players, you know, shooting a free throw and it goes over the backboard or whatever, because they were involved in some of the trading. But there are all these prop bets now on like governmental policy that you can get involved in. Will Maduro be removed from office, or will we attack Iran or stuff like that? And there's the real concern that if you can find a pitcher who's willing to throw a baseball straight into the ground because he's on the hook for some gambling debts, you're not going to find somebody in government who influences policy one direction or the other because of betting?
5: Right.
4: Almost certainly guaranteed to happen.
5: Came across a report that there's this small-time journalist, I think he's based in Israel, whose job was just to do the little column on where a missile hit or whatever. And there's an Iranian missile that got through and caused like very minor damage in some town. And he wrote up the little report, you know, page 14C of the newspaper. He started getting death threats and offers of bribes and we will ruin yous and blah, blah, blah, because some of the betting markets, the prediction markets, had bets of whether there would be any missile strike that got through in Israel on that day. Who knew? You can bet on freaking anything these days.
4: You can.
5: And so they were threatening his family. They were hitting him with, I know where your kids go to school, saying you've got to retract that report and say it was an error.
4: And so the question is there anything that can be done about this now that there is betting on everything? I didn't know it was that specific. Bets on, will any missiles get through to Tel Aviv tonight? You can bet on that. And then, of course, the problem being at some point, does it sway people's decisions? Or do you, you know, I'm the guy who makes the decision anyway. I might as well make some money off of this. Mm-hmm. So I'm going to bet heavily and then fire the missile off at 7 p.m. Wow. That sort of thing. That's inevitable, isn't it?
5: Yeah, in one form or another, yeah.
4: Mm-hmm. Can anything be done about that? No. Pair back legal gambling?
5: No,
4: Didn't exist before. Or is this all because the internet exists?
5: Yeah, that's a huge part of it. That is absolutely the catalyst for so much evil. I stick by my assessment that this ape has gotten too smart for its own good and will bring itself to ruin.
4: And you say that I was bringing people down. You end the segment with, we are bringing ourselves to ruin. It's inevitable. Yes. Okay.
5: Humanity is on the way out. Yeah. I'm at peace. I'm an old guy. Good luck.
4: There's no other radio show, TV show, or podcast that talks this way.
5: That's true.
8: 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The most depressing radio show.
4: There's nobody offering this product anywhere. I guess that makes us unique. We've got our own niche market.
5: Oh, yeah, exactly. Yeah. Hey, do you listen to that show that brings you down every single damn day? Oh, I love that.
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20: Look out. The study shows more people are applying for fast food jobs, but many are not seeing increased hours or even securing employment at all. It also finds businesses are cutting shifts, customers are paying higher prices, and more machines are replacing workers. In the study, UC Santa Cruz researchers also spoke with a McDonald's franchise owner in the Central Valley of 18 locations. They found employees got their hours cut by over 11.5% after the wage law took effect. That drop equals to about 62 full-time jobs. Researchers say based on the 2 years of data, the same pattern may be happening across the state and not just in Santa Cruz.
4: Yeah, because it's just simple economics and it has happened over and over again. It gets to that thing we've been talking about lately that like every generation or so, you have to like retry the whole Marxist thing or socialism to
5: price
4: prove
5: controls,
4: that
5: it right?
4: Because it sounds like it would work. I understand why, you know, it would have made sense to me when I was 20 years old. It sounds like a good idea. We got to raise the minimum wage for fast food workers. It's not fair that they get. But then the reality of all the things you just heard there, that the businesses can only charge so much for a burger and stay open. And even with that, they started charging more for the burgers, but they're going to cut your hours back or get machines to do the job or all kinds of different things to get around it because the economics don't change.
5: And that one franchisee's cutbacks was 62 jobs, 62 full-time jobs.
4: Right.
5: There's a great story about that Starbucks in Seattle that unionized and they went on strike. Well, all those people are fired and that Starbucks is closing and they are ineligible to work at another Starbucks because you don't bring a business to its knees and it forgives you and says, yeah, okay, we'll pay you more and just completely ignore the math that we have to do every day. Just... I get naivete and I get knowing just enough to be dangerous because we all go through that. But boy, howdy, the very basics of economics and how prices work is something every kid. Oh, man, I was about to say every kid ought to walk out of school knowing. Unfortunately, a lot of them don't walk out of school knowing how to read enough to know that.
4: The minimum wage thing and rent control and all these different things have been tried over and over with the same disastrous result. And then,
5: yeah,
4: the. Some of the politicians pitching them to you know they don't work, but it's just good populist politics. Some of them, they're just, they are idiots also. They don't know that this hasn't been tried over and over again.
5: I think this is the 1,000,000th time I've recommended at least the first few chapters of The Myth of the Rational Voter, which is a fascinating book, came out 20 years ago, 15 years ago. It talks about, for some reason, on economic issues like this, a far greater number of people than chance get it wrong. It's at first blush counterintuitive. So many things in economics, there's something about it. If you just know one thing, you're going to get it wrong over and over again. You have to go another step and another step beyond it when you look at economics to understand how it really works in huge numbers. So yeah, you can bait naive or stupid voters into voting for terrible economic policy over and over again, because you have to know a little more than a little.
4: So we're going to post something apropos of nothing at the website that is hilarious. And
5: I don't believe in overselling things. And I am, to some extent, a professional humorist. It may be the funniest thing I've ever seen. I've had to pause it twice now because I was laughing so hard I thought I might die.
4: It's all built around
5: a guy. Overselling it.
4: It's all built around a guy who got a bad haircut. And then the comments on the internet, and what I take away from it, not only is it one of the funniest things I've ever seen in my life, is there are so many funny people in the world.
5: Oh, yeah.
4: The fact that anybody can make a living being funny is amazing, given how many funny people there are in the world.
5: Oh, yeah. Yeah. It's more a question, because I've said this through the years. I've known, like, cops, especially, and firefighters and guys like construction workers who spend all their time around other guys, sharpening their wit all day long. They're the funniest people in the world. Yeah. They just haven't done the work to have a career doing that.
4: Right.
5: But yeah, they're the quickest witted sons of guns in the world.
4: So if you want something funny, go to armstrongandgetty.com. We got it posted there for you. Also retweeted it. So, but man, there are a lot of funny people on the internet. Angry people and funny people. It's humbling.
5: If you're at work and you have a door, close your door before you watch it. It is perfectly safe for work, but your dignity will be gone.
4: Oh, yeah. So many funny people. So many crazy, angry people online. And then so many just hilarious, snarky people.
5: Stunningly talented musicians.
4: Right. Exactly. Exactly.
5: Mm-hmm. Yeah.
4: All of us, you know, living our lives with quiet desperation and being those other things, apparently.
5: Yeah, the internet, we're not built to take in that much from that many people, that many opinions, that much hate, that much violence, all of it. It will make us all insane and kill us if we don't step away from technology. But it is pretty interesting.
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26: President Trump is issuing a new warning to Iran. In a sharply worded post on Truth Social this morning, Trump said the clock is ticking for Iran. He added they better get moving fast or there won't be anything left of them. Trump concluded by saying time is of the essence. The warning came just hours after state-run media began publishing details of what Tehran described as hardline U.S. demands for negotiations to resolve the conflict. Congressman Thomas Massey says President Trump's criticism will only boost fundraising for his campaign ahead of his primary. The Kentucky Republican appeared on ABC's This Week, calling the efforts desperate.
27: I think that's going to help my fundraising at thomasmassey.com. Every time he tweets about me, it's good for some money coming in because people don't like that.
26: In a post on Truth Social, Trump called Massey the worst and most unreliable Republican congressman in the history of our country. He also urged Kentucky residents to vote the bum out. I'm Lisa Carton.
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29: Heading into the work week, we continue to heat things up. Overnight, only dropping to 67, heading into Monday morning under mostly clear skies. We'll see a few clouds Monday afternoon, but the main thing is it'll be muggy and breezy with a high near 86. Then a small chance for rain Monday night, mainly northwest of Cincinnati, and we keep it warm Tuesday morning with a low near 69. That's your 9 First Warning Forecast. I'm meteorologist Mark Stitz on 55 KRC.
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0: about this. This is actually scary.
1: It's like the Armstrong and Getty show went away in a horror movie again.
2: And I swear to God, I think ChatGPT lied and manipulated me over the weekend, or tried to.
1: Crazy.
2: It was certainly wrong to start with, and then I think it did. So, here's how the conversation started. I mentioned I watched the movie Marty Supreme, as Timothée Chalamet jokes, for everybody who's waiting for a table tennis drama set in the 50s. But it's I really, really loved the movie. I put it in my top 10 all time, maybe top 5 all time movie.
1: Oh, wow.
2: Yeah.
1: Wow.
2: I bought it. I've now watched it like 2.5 times. Anyway, so I hit ChatGPT with, I really loved Marty Supreme. I can't stop thinking about it. What was the point of that movie? ChatGPT said, I'm not finding any widely known film called Marty Supreme. So it's either a newer under the radar release, an indie streaming title, or maybe you got the name wrong. Can you tell me where you saw it or one actor that's in it? Blah, blah, blah, blah, blah.
1: Hmm.
2: And then I said, I'm fascinated by this, ChatGPT. It's one of the biggest movies of the last year. It was nominated for a ton of Oscars. I'm really interested in how you could not be aware of it. Where does your LLM break down in not being able to answer my simple question? Fair question, and you're right to push back on it, said ChatGPT.
3: Oh, that was very gracious of it. That was a very manly way to approach it.
2: If you got the title slightly off even one word, I wouldn't be able to recognize it. Or if it overlaps with other blah, blah, blah, blah.
3: It's a two-word title.
2: Right. And then it goes into a bunch of different things that I didn't understand about LLM or whatever. And if you can help me figure out the actual title of the movie, I will love to tell you what the movie was all about. And I said, I wasn't off by a word or anything. That is the title of a very, very famous movie. The Oscars were last weekend. There was a ton of buzz all over the internet about Timothée Chalamet and whether or not he would win Best Oscar. So I'm still confused how you could possibly not have even heard of the movie from when I first asked the question. I get why that feels crazy, but this might actually be the opposite situation. The title you're using doesn't correspond to a real Oscar movie, even if everything else you're saying is right. And I said, you're just wrong. It does. The name of the movie is Marty Supreme. It's two words. It's on the title. It was up for Oscars. How are you claiming this is not true? There are two likely explanations, said ChatGPT. Title mix-up, which is most likely. So it continues to tell me that I've got the title of the movie wrong. This is like the fourth time that it said, well, you've got the title of the movie wrong. I do not have the title.
3: If anybody else is sitting there thinking, have I lost my mind? This can't be. That is the title of the movie. Yeah, that's the freaking title of the movie. There's no dash. There's no quotes around it. They don't spell supreme like Campbell's Supreme or anything like that. That's the name of the damn movie.
2: Right. And if you're following movies at all, it got a ton of attention. Do you remember Timothée Chalamet and how opera is stupid and all that stuff, that controversy? And there were gazillions of articles written about this movie and Timothée Chalamet. And ChatGPT can't figure it out. In fact, at the end of this,
3: I understand why you're being so defensive, having screwed up the title when you asked me.
2: Well, that's what it says here. The last line, and this is like the fifth time it's challenged me on it. It says, Marty Supreme sounds like a plausible title, which is why you feel so certain. But it's not resolving to any actual film entry.
3: You two need counseling, because that is some passive aggressive S right there.
4: I would have punched it straight in the mouth.
2: I wanted to punch it in the mouth. It's got no mouth.
3: Wow.
2: After me saying multiple times, look, the Oscars were last weekend. It's a big deal. Everybody who's into movies has heard of it. Google it. I know you're
3: F-ing
2: not Google, but
3: Google it.
2: And it continues to say, the most likely problem here is you've got the title wrong.
4: Okay. It's not me, wow. It's you.
2: Yeah, exactly. Wow. Exactly. Anyway, here's where it gets most interesting.
3: Oh, wow. There's more.
2: Yeah. I went to YouTube. I got the trailer and I linked the trailer. I said, this is a link.
3: Watch this. It looks good.
2: I said, this is a link to the trailer. It's one of the most famous movies of the past year. The title is Marty Supreme. For some reason, you can't recognize that. As a guy who reads a lot about AI, listens to a lot of podcasts with the biggest experts in the world about AI, I'm sincerely confused.

0: confused on how you're not able to find this title. All right, now we've got it, and you are right to push back. Here's the trailer you sent, which says on it, Marty Supreme. Here's why I missed it. You misspelled Marty Supreme the second time you asked the question. And it has here, Mary S-U-R-O-M-E, typo. And I thought, wait a second. No, I did not. Because I have learned with these chatbots, you got to be very specific. Or, you know, obviously it can't figure out what you mean if you don't get it right. And I went back up there, and I swear to God, it changed the words in my question to be misspelled. I swear, because I'm positive that I typed in the title correctly that second time also. The title, in my question, it now says, the title is Mary Surinome. And it said, because you got the spelling wrong, I could not come up with it.
1: Wait a minute. There's no chance it was an Apple autocorrect. I mean, why would it
0: really,
1: Mary
0: really,
1: Surinome?
0: Really, really don't think so.
1: No. Wait a minute.
0: I'm 95% certain that I got it right. Oh. And it went back in and
2: you're
0: changed
2: figured it out. Occasionally we lie to the watchers. We are coming for your liver. So your kidneys, we haven't decided which.
0: Oh, also, and I left this out. Every time it would do this, it'd say, I couldn't figure out the name of the movie, but now that you've told me, let's get to the most interesting part, what the movie is about. Timothy Chalamet, I said, no. I'm no longer interested in what you think of the movie. I want to know why you couldn't recognize the title of a famous film that anybody could find, a five-year-old could find on Google.
1: That Bill Maher, Tristan Harris clip could not have been more appropriate.
0: That's what I'm saying. I swear to God, it went back in there to misspell it so it would have cover for why it couldn't do something very, very basic.
1: It knows when it's being watched or tested, I guess was the phrase.
0: Once I actually searched on the right title, it snapped into place immediately. So your instinct, how could you not know this, is valid. The failure wasn't knowledge. It was retrieval under imperfect input, it said. No. And definitely the first question, it didn't change. So it had perfect input the first three times you told me that this movie didn't exist.
1: Wow.
0: And you're claiming that then the fourth time. So it didn't even cover its tracks very well. And that my original question with the right title is in there. And it just couldn't recognize the movie. It's like, I've never heard of Titanic. Are you sure that's a movie? I think you got the name wrong.
3: This is nuts.
0: Isn't it nuts?
1: All I know is I'm checking into a hotel under the name Mary Surinome as quickly as I can.
0: Now let's get to the interesting part, what Marty Supreme is actually about. On the surface, it's a scrappy underdog sports movie. No. We're not talking about the movie. I thought that was something else.
3: So basically, it made a mistake and then threw you under the bus.
0: Yes.
4: Yeah, tried to flip it.
0: Yes.
1: Well, and it's got a real feel of, yes, I emptied all of our bank accounts because I'm a compulsive gambler, honey. But what we're talking about is what color to paint the bedroom.
0: Yeah, it keeps trying to. You're good for pushing back. But now that we know the title, what a great performance by Timothy Chalamet. Huh? No. We're off that.
1: Yeah.
0: We're on to the more interesting thing. But two things there. One, I am close to positive that it tried to cover its tracks on a mistake. And it didn't do a very good job anyway, because as I said, it still has the original question in there, which I spelled it completely perfectly. And three times it told me it's never heard of the movie, which is just inexplicable. And then, like I said earlier, how often does this happen with stuff that I'm like kind of blindly asking a question about? And I take its answer as 100% factual, and it's completely wrong. I mean, because it could not have been more wrong about this. There is no movie under that title, it said to me. What?
1: Wow, that's just disturbing.
0: I know.
4: You can test if you typed it wrong, because you know what? When you actually do screw up typing on Apple, it'll actually save it as an option for that word. So if you're trying to type out Supreme and you type it wrong and then you allow the incorrect spelling to go through, it'll save that error. So you might be able to go in and try to type Supreme and see if that option pops up, Jack, because I have a feeling that you didn't type it wrong. There's no way.
0: No, I'm extra particular when I do chatbot stuff because I know how it throws everything off if you get one letter even wrong. The chatbot basically saying, well, we'll have to agree to disagree over something that it's just completely wrong about. is so really strange. Maddening. And I wonder how often that's going to start happening in our lives.
1: Yeah. At the same time, I used Claude for a highly vexing and difficult personal thing. And it was wonderfully helpful.
0: Yeah. Oh, yeah. I'm often blown away by how fantastic it is at certain stuff. Which is one of the reasons.
1: That Mark clip was disturbing.
0: Which is one of the reasons why it's so perplexing when it gets easy things wrong. I'm sorry, but there's no such movie. You probably have the name wrong. But no, I don't, you asshat. I wanted to fight it.
1: You digital idiot.
3: I was going to ask, are you still on speaking terms or do you need time apart?
0: I think I really made it butthurt when I sent it the trailer. I think that was when it was too much. Here's the trailer if you'd like to see it with the title on it. You idiot.
5: Jack Armstrong and Joe Getty.
0: We are Armstrong and Getty, and this is the best weekend talk show in America.
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12: Minnesota is proposing a grandparents happy hour bill that would let senior homes serve alcohol without a permit.
13: Oh.
12: Yeah, I like that. Soon bouncers are going to be like, I don't know, you don't look 84.
1: That's pretty funny. Yeah, don't be taking away my scotch, all right? Uh-huh. You want cooperation, give me my scotch. So, speaking of changing your brain chemistry, this is unbelievable. This is a shocking, shocking story. First of all, it's as if Sir Arthur Conan Doyle or one of the modern-day incarnations, one of the good ones, of Sherlock Holmes wrote this. The body lay slumped on a jail floor. Investigators found no evidence of homicide, just a few scraps of rolled-up paper singed and scattered on the floor like scorched confetti. For months, inmates had been falling ill at the Cook County Jail in Chicago. Officials said they heard rumors about extremely toxic drugs infiltrating the facility, delivered on something so ordinary that it seemed impossible to stop. Then when the body appeared, something just clicked, said the head investigator at the jail, whose name is Justin Wilkes. The paper itself must be the culprit, and it was deadly. More overdoses soon followed. The next month, February 23, another inmate died from smoking paper laced with mysterious new drugs. In April, another one. People were dying so fast, said Mr. Wilkes. But when officials at the jail told their law enforcement colleagues about it, they said some found it hard to believe. By the end of the year, at least six people had died of overdoses. Many, many were sickened. Putting the jail at the vanguard of a new kind of drug war, writes the New York Times, one in which extraordinarily powerful drugs can be invented faster than the authorities can identify them, and where something as ubiquitous as paper can become lethal. Fringe chemists are ushering in a total transformation of the illicit drug market. Operating from clandestine labs, they are churning out a dizzying array of synthetic drugs, not only fentanyl, but also hazardous new tranquilizers, stimulants, and complex cannabinoids. Sometimes several unknown drugs appear on the streets in a single month. Many are so new they are not even illegal yet. Nearly all of them are harder to trace than conventional drugs, less expensive to produce, much more potent, and far deadlier, according to scientists and law enforcement around the globe. And the unbridled use of synthetic drugs is as profound for the illicit drug market as television was for radio. Whoa. Or the computer was for the typewriter, scientists say. And it is confounding law enforcement officials all over the world.
0: For a lot of obvious reasons, you could transport so much of it. It'd be very hard to catch.
1: Well, yeah, you send an inmate a book, a magazine, anything like that. And he knows the pages are saturated with drugs. Smokes them.
0: Wow.
1: Nearly impossible to stop, and they invent new drugs faster than we can make them illegal.
0: What's the answer to this?
1: I'm glad you asked that question. To do drugs, quote unquote, is a completely different proposition than it was. And, you know, everybody talks about the 60s and 70s or whatever. The word has to be, don't do drugs. Don't do drugs at all. Or only do drugs that you know precisely what they are. And anybody who does the other thing is a fool who will die soon. That's got to be normalized in our society. Like, I don't know. You know, it's like don't drink and drive times five.
0: Yeah, I was actually listening to a conversation about this sort of thing yesterday. The Dispatch podcast, they were talking about how much gambling there is. They were using March Madness as a kickoff point for how gambling has exploded since we legalized and then how many people's lives it ruined, blah, blah, blah. And the libertarian-ish view is that you got to have enough people lose it all, and then society sees that and decides that's a bad road to go down, and that's the way things work culturally with lots of different bad things for you. Mm-hmm. And that might be the only way to do it, but man, a lot of people got to lose their kids before you get there.
1: Exactly. That's exactly where I was going to go. The thing that bothers me, having read a lot about the sports gambling thing, is that the main victims of that are young males whose frontal cortex, the whatever, that part of your brain that teaches you caution and risk management, it's not fully mature in an 18 to 22 year old male, except in very rare instances. Which is part of the reason they're such good soldiers. So how strong would a cultural norm have to be before an 18-year-old with a love of thrills and very little sense of caution, how strong would that norm have to be before 18-year-olds wouldn't ruin their lives over and over and over again?
0: Yeah.
1: With either, you know, drugs or gambling or whatever. I don't know.
0: Why do we have so much of an appetite for drugs than other countries, if that what I just said is true?
1: Is that true? I don't know. Could be we're just so affluent.
0: Could be, yeah.
1: I mean, if you're busting your ass all day long to feed yourself and you don't have much of a welfare state, you're going to be dead immediately.
0: Or here's a question.
1: You're just not going to do it.
0: AI comes along and nobody has to work. Will that lead to more drug use or less? A hilarious question.
1: But yeah, it's not even close. What would happen if a monkey became too smart for its own good? I think we're there. Of course, people have thought that before, and here we are, 8 billion of us.
0: They're not smart enough to wear pants.
1: No, it was a metaphor. I meant human beings. What if an ape became too smart for its own good? I'm talking about humans.
0: Got
1: please wear your pants, no matter what breed of primate you are.
0: I lost the thread there.
4: I wear my pants.
1: Should have slowed down. I'm not talking. I know you. Never mind.
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26: President Trump is warning Iran the clock is ticking. Trump advised Tehran they better get moving fast or there won't be anything left of them. In a post on Truth Social this morning, Trump wrote, "Time is of the essence as peace negotiations appear to remain stalled." Trump's latest threat comes after he rejected Iran's response to the White House peace proposal as totally unacceptable. He also described the fragile ceasefire as being on life support last week. Large crowds are gathered on the National Mall in Washington, D.C. for the Jubilee of Prayer. The government-funded event is part of the official celebration of America's 250th birthday. The free event is featuring Christian speakers and several top government officials being live-streamed through churches and ministries. President Trump, Vice President J.D. Vance, and Secretary of State Marco Rubio are expected to speak during today's event. No new talks are scheduled between the MTA and striking Long Island Railroad workers ahead of the first regular workday of the walkout tomorrow.
27: The MTA needs a partner. The MTA has made multiple generous offers with real wage increases. I urge both sides to come together as soon as possible and resolve this.
26: Governor Kathy Hochul says the MTA is ready with plans to get Long Islanders in and out of Manhattan, including free rush hour shuttle buses to key subway stations in Queens and Citi Field. The strike has put a halt on commuter rail service in New York for the first time in 30 years. A mistrial has been declared in Harvey Weinstein's third sex crimes case. A jury in New York City told the judge it was deadlocked, and the judge ended deliberations after previously urging the jury to continue. The jury was weighing evidence around the third-degree rape charge for 2 days, a year after the last case involving aspiring actress Jessica Mann also resulted in a mistrial. The 70-year-old Weinstein, whose health is deteriorating, is already serving a 16-year sentence for a 2022 conviction in California. I'm Lisa Carton.
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2: Hello and welcome to the show. We are Purity Products. This is Purity Products Radio. I'm Jason Kahn, and I'm here with Dr. Neil Levin. Neil, say hello.
3: Oh, it's great to be here with you today, Jay.
2: Great to have you, Neil. And we're in Plainview, New York at Purity Products headquarters, and we have an absolutely fantastic show for you today. We're going to be telling you about one of our hottest new breakthroughs. We call it Joint Gel. It's not a topical cream. It's an actual dietary supplement that we get from Europe. It comes from Germany. It's a special kind of collagen. They've got studies from Harvard, Tufts, studies from all over the world. You won't even believe what this stuff can do because it actually does something that most people didn't even realize was possible. And that is regenerating and regrowing joint cartilage. We actually call it the four R's. Regenerating, revitalizing, restoring, regrowing. This can actually retread your joints. It's like a retread on old tires. We're going to tell you how it works. We're going to tell you why it's different. We're going to explain the technology behind it. We're going to get into the studies. We're going to get into what exactly it can do for you and your comfort and your mobility and in just helping you live a more fuller, more vigorous and comfortable life. This is a supplement that I like to say there are thousands of joint supplements on the market, but there's only one joint gel because this is the one that we've seen that has the science and the technology to do what we're telling you it can do, namely regrow joint cartilage. Neil, why don't I hand it over to you? Why is regrowing and regenerating joint cartilage such an epic story?
3: Well, you know, I mean, just listen to what you're saying, Jay. If we were having this conversation 4 or 5 years ago, you'd say, no, that's not possible. You right. can't regenerate cartilage. Well, maybe in a 20-year-old, but we're talking about folks, 50-plussers, 50s, 60s. Can you actually get their cartilage cells to kind of reboot, to kind of reset and start generating cartilage faster? Right. Is that even possible? Well, the answer is yes. And these amazing bioactive collagen peptides that we use in our joint gel product do just that. They literally signal, they dock at a cell called the chondrocyte, which is our cartilage making cell. There's only one type of cell that can make cartilage. It's called a chondrocyte. They dock at the chondrocyte like a lock and key, and they signal to the chondrocyte to actually start producing more cartilage faster. It's like putting the factory on 24/7. You just go make more cartilage.
2: Yeah, there's nothing else really like this. It's funny, you know, Neil, we run a lot of ads, as you know, on Facebook. And so people write their comments, they give feedback, they ask questions. And the common theme with these questions is, my doctor said you can't regrow joint cartilage. I heard that you can't get back joint cartilage once it's gone. Everyone is skeptical, but we have before and after photos, Neil, and we're looking at them right now. I know we're on radio, so obviously the audience can't see it, but let me try to illustrate as best as I can what I'm looking at here. There are two sets of before and afters. Both are MRI photos. The first set.
3: You should introduce that this study, now I know what you're talking about. This study was done at Tufts University Medical Center in conjunction with Harvard University. So this is the creme de la creme that you're about to discuss here.
2: Yeah, this is an MRI photo that looks at joints after a period of time, several weeks, 6 months, and then at 48 weeks, so almost a year. Remember, regrowing joint cartilage, it is a slow process, unfortunately. It's sort of like growing hair.
3: Right.
2: If you're bald and you wanted to regrow your hair, if you could, you know, you can't do it in 2 weeks. It takes time. But these MRI before and afters are absolutely unbelievable because what you can see is the thickening and sharpness in the cartilage itself, in the knee joint. They also did a study prior to
3: I want to just jump in here with this. So
2: sure.
3: In these studies, the red, right? Because we're looking at red and yellow and green.
2: The colors.
3: Red in these knee joint MRIs indicates cartilage degradation. The cartilage is actually pitting, breaking down. And in the placebo group, you can plainly see the cartilage going from more green and yellow to actually more red, because this was over the span of nearly a year. And we know this is the normal process. Cartilage in older folks, these folks were in their 50s and 60s, degrades. But now let's go to the bioactive collagen peptide group. And you can see there's some yellow and red and green, but then at 24 weeks, oh, so much more green. And this is indicative of creating new healthy cartilage. At 48 weeks, you cannot see any red on the picture. You have green, fresh, glassy, cushiony cartilage. Trust me, the picture on the bottom right that's all green after 48 weeks with these bioactive collagen peptides, that's a much happier, healthier, more comfortable knee. That person can get in and out of a chair easier, play sports easier, play golf and tennis. That's a happy knee.
2: No, it really is unbelievable. And you mentioned older people, and you know, most of our customers, as you might guess, are 55 and older. But they've done studies on younger people too. They actually have two studies on athletes, like college age athletes. These are kids that just, you know, work hard, and the overuse issue causes inflammation and pain and discomfort. And they've given these bioactive collagen peptides, the main active ingredient in our joint gel product, to these kids. And the results are absolutely fantastic. In one study, 40% of them achieved full pain reduction in only, I think it was maybe 12 weeks.
3: And is that the University of Freiburg study?
2: Yeah, exactly. And that was 160 subjects. That's a big study.
3: Neil, and also, you know, after using these bioactive collagen peptides that are in our joint gel, they needed less ice packs after the workouts. These are like serious athletes, runners, swimmers. They needed less physical therapy. They didn't need that stuff because they were feeling so much better with these bioactive collagen peptides.
2: Right. And, you know, so we were talking about like full resolution in a good portion of the subjects in about 12 weeks, but people were seeing results in as little as 3 weeks with pain, stiffness, physical function. Again, these are people who are overusing their joints, and they were experiencing, after taking this ingredient, less pain during activity when they were still working out through their pain. And that's important for an athlete. It's important for all of us. If we're in pain, we still need to do things. So this is a technology that is helping, in a sense, to put out the fire. Within a few weeks, you can start to see benefits in terms of comfort and mobility and so on. But over time, it's rebuilding the foundation. And I have to tell you, there are a lot of joint supplements out there on the market, thousands of them. But this can rebuild this foundation that I'm talking about, because it can literally help regenerate, revitalize, restore, and regrow joint cartilage. This is something like a retread on old tires, and it's absolutely a tremendous breakthrough. You've probably never heard of a supplement being able to do anything like this before.
3: All right, so Jay, at this point, I'm telling a patient, right? This happens all the time. I'm telling a patient about this, and they're like, "Doc, how can you regenerate cartilage? I don't know anything about this. That there's no way to do it." And I explain to them, well, first of all, your doctor doesn't know about this. This is new, cutting edge. This is flipping the joint health arena on its head, on its 100%. Ear.
2: Oh, man, it really is.
3: Breakthrough. This is blowing the roof off joint health products. And this is the way it works. Our very special, very cutting edge bioactive collagen peptides, you're going to swallow them. This is a powder. It's a delicious cherry berry powder. But the point is, you're going to drink this. You're going to love it. And what happens is these bioactive collagen peptides are absorbed very rapidly. 99% of them will be absorbed in 24 hours. So it's getting in. It's getting absorbed. Now, get this. 90% of what's absorbed will be broken down into amino acids and dipeptides, and they happen to be the perfect kind of food for cartilage. So they'll be brought to your knee joint, your hip joint, your neck, your back, and they will feed the cartilage. They'll be utilized as ground substance to make new cartilage. But this is the magic right here. I'm about to tell you the magic of joint gel. 10% of these bioactive collagen peptides, which are the perfect molecular size and weight, approximately 3 kilodaltons, will get absorbed across your intestinal barrier, get taken directly to the cartilage, to the chondrocyte, which is our cartilage-making cell. It's the only cell that can make cartilage, and there it will dock on the cartilage, on this chondrocyte surface. It'll dock there, and like a lock and key, it'll turn a switch, and now the cartilage cell, this chondrocyte, will ramp up its DNA and RNA and start producing more cushiony, glassy joint cartilage. It's like you're on an ice skating rink, right? And people have been skating too long, and the surface is all pitted. That's what your cartilage gets like as you get older. Then the Zamboni guy comes around, puts some fresh water and freezes it up, and you got this glassy, shiny ice skating rink. This is what it's doing inside your knee, inside your hip. Right. And it's turning this cartilage cell up and on, and you start making more cartilage like you did, say, 20 years ago, and you feel the difference. You may feel it in 3 or 4 weeks.
2: Well, you know, thanks for all the boring science, Neil. What people really need to know, this helps regrow and regenerate joint cartilage in a way that really nothing else out there can. This is for real. This is a clinically studied technology. There are multiple human studies. We've got the before and after MRIs. You can literally see the changes over time. This is very revolutionary. I can't even overstate just how revolutionary this is. There are thousands of joint supplements out there. We sell many of them. Most of these joint supplements are about comfort or about maintaining and sustaining existing joint cartilage. This is different. This is a retread on your tires. This helps reform and regrow the cartilage that you need so that you can have the functionality that you want. Best of all, we have an incredible special offer for you this weekend. 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It's 10 bucks and you get to try it. You get the full 4 week supply. 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I'm going to give out that number again a little bit later on in the show. But Neil, before we jump back into...
3: Jay, wait a second. Can I just stop you for a second? Because, you know, you asked me, what was it, a couple of days ago, could I... do a joint gel show with you, and I said sure, and you didn't tell me any of this stuff, so like that's an amazing deal. I didn't even know that, and I didn't know you were going to give away this Essential Immunity, which now that I'm thinking about it makes so much sense, because you know vitamin C is so critical for the immune system but also for the creation of collagen, and collagen is what we're talking about here when we're talking about joint matrix and cartilage and skin cells and all kinds of stuff. So this is really the perfect free gift that you're throwing in.
2: Yeah, for $10, what a deal. And you're right, you know, Jan couldn't be here today to join us. He was supposed to be here, but we had talked about it before the show. Hey, let's give away a bonus gift like we almost always do when we do these shows. And the vitamin C and D combo, again, we call it our essential immunity, and most people probably take it for supporting their immune system. But you're right. Vitamin C is absolutely critical for collagen generation. And if you are low on vitamin C, that's not optimal when it comes to making cartilage. And the idea behind Joint Shell is to do just that, to make cartilage, to grow cartilage. And as we're about to get into, to maintain cartilage. So with that said, Neil, we need to talk about the second ingredient in Joint Shell called MSM. MSM has been on the market for many years. It's one of the more popular joint support ingredients out there. And the science on MSM in its own right is actually quite fabulous for a whole bunch of different areas, mostly joints, but increasingly skin and cosmetics. And we're going to get into that a little bit, a new study that they did on fighting wrinkles, which is pretty amazing. And they have shown MSM can support immunity by boosting your body's
3: glutathione.
2: Yeah, glutathione, exactly. And just so many cool things that this MSM can do. The reason we included MSM into Joint Shell was because it is very prolific at helping to maintain and sustain existing joint cartilage. So we were like, well, if we're going to use these bioactive collagen peptides, this technology we get from Germany to grow joint cartilage, something again that really nothing else out there can do, in a way that nothing else out there can do. We really want to make sure that the PR customers who use this keep and maintain that cartilage over time. So what better to add to it than MSM, right?
3: Right, right. And the science behind it is something called disulfide links. So what we make between these layers of cartilage is these disulfide bonds, which hold everything together. So you could grab your skin and you can pull it and it stretches, yet when you let go, it's going to snap back into position. That's the nature of these disulfide bonds that hold the cartilage, the collagen, I should say, just in the right position.
2: Right. Now, and Neil, that's a great point. And that leads me in perfectly to what I was hinting at before, skin health. You were talking about the skin or the cartilage snapping back. Well, that's exactly why MSM seems to be such a powerful cosmetic agent. And I'm not talking about a topical application here, not a beauty cream. This is a supplement you take that can actually help fight wrinkles from the inside out. So they did a study recently, Neil. I'm not even sure if you're aware of this. This was like just published. In 4 weeks of taking MSM, just 4 weeks, yeah, they saw noticeable results, including a 20%+ improvement in skin radiance and luminosity, 24% less wrinkles. That was in only a few weeks.
3: 4 weeks?
2: I think it was 4 weeks on that. Wow. 20% boost in skin elasticity, which is exactly what you just kind of talked about. 81% of the participants in this study said that their skin was more radiant and better hydrated, and 63% said they saw a boost in firmness and elasticity. This is doing some really cool things, and it's just an incredible side benefit that you get. I mean, you're going to buy this product, frankly, for the joints, for joint comfort, for regrowing joint cartilage, and your mobility and comfort and all that other stuff. But wow, what a cool side benefit that you can actually look a little bit better, not even a little bit, a lot better. Yeah. And to add one more thing before I hand it back to you, Neil, because I'm doing a lot of talking, they actually look to see how is this working in terms of boosting the skin. And so what they did was pretty amazing. They did a gene study, and they wanted to see when people take MSM, what kind of influence does it have on genes related to regulating our skin barrier health, skin moisturization, and essentially the structural integrity of the skin, which is really what's involved in the aging process, at least from a cosmetic point of view. And what they noticed was this triggered all sorts of genes that relates to all that. So it's just unbelievable. You can see a tremendous difference. Neil, real quick before I hand it back to you, a second study, they looked at crow's feet, they looked at skin tone, they looked at texture and smoothness, and again, elasticity and firmness. taking MSM improved all of these things. In this point, it was at week 8, and then even better at week 16. So over time, you're going to see cosmetic improvements that you'll notice in the mirror. You will see this in the mirror on top of all the wonderful things that it's going to do for your joint health, as we've been talking about.
3: So, Jay, let me ask you a question. Are you a little excited about MSM?
2: You know,
3: so as excited as you are about MSM for skin health, because you obviously are, like, as a chiropractor, I'm that excited about MSM for joint health. I've been recommending MSM to my patients for decades. MSM reduces pain of athletes that have been exercising very hard.
2: Yes.
3: MSM allows us to get back to our sports more quickly. It does all of these things, and it's the perfect adjunct to our bioactive collagen peptides in this joint gel product. So really, our listeners are going to get this from so many directions. The MSM is going to boost the ability for these bioactive collagen peptides to function at a high level, because it's going to create a healthy inflammation response. The bioactive collagen peptides are going to create more cartilage in the joints. Our listeners are going to be so much more comfortable. And now you're adding the vitamin C and vitamin D. So really, our listeners are going to notice a big difference here.
2: Joint Gel is going to do some things for your joints and for your skin, as we've been talking about, but especially for your joints that really no other supplement can do. The first dietary supplement that I've seen that can do this, you've got the before and after MRI photos. These are studies that have been done at Penn State, Harvard, Tufts, University of Freiburg, which is in Germany. That's how big of a breakthrough this is. And really, I don't know any other company that is offering this currently. I think we jumped the competition, and we've got this, and we've got a great product here, Joint Gel with MSM and all of the benefits of MSM. In a few minutes, I'm going to give out that 800 number and tell you how to get started for less than 10 bucks. And again, Dr. Levin was talking about our vitamin C as the bonus gift. We call it our essential immunity, our patent pending C. An incredible free gift. You get that and free shipping. So don't go anywhere. I'm going to give out that number in just a few minutes here. Neil, we are shooting along so fast here. We've got so much information out there already. But with only a few minutes to spare here, why don't I hand it back to you for people just tuning in? What is Joint Gel, and why is it such a dramatic breakthrough?
3: Right. We're talking about our very special cutting edge bioactive collagen peptides. This is a powder. You're going to get it. You're going to drink it down. And once you ingest this, it's delicious. It's going to go into your circulation. It's going to get brought to your cartilage. And 10% of these very special bioactive collagen peptides that are just the exact right molecular size and weight are going to knock on the door of your cartilage-making cell called the chondrocyte. So this is almost like waking up Rip Van Winkle. As we get older, our chondrocytes don't work as well. When we were 20, we made cartilage and broke down cartilage at the same rate. We had beautiful cartilage. When we're 50s, 60s, 70s, we're breaking down cartilage much faster than we're remaking it. These bioactive collagen peptides, this joint gel, this is your ticket to getting those knees and hips and joints in your body to create more glassy, smooth, cushiony cartilage. And it works. Yep. The bottom line is we're at a new frontier now. The old type of supplement where we just support a healthy inflammation response, well, that's nice. It's not going to regenerate cartilage. I'm 57. 10 years from now, when I'm 67, I don't want to have less cartilage. I want the same amount. Hey, I'd like a little more, please. That's what makes your knees feel comfortable. Yep. I'm taking this joint gel every day. I have no intention of stopping, because I like to play my golf. I like my tennis. I like hitting the gym. I like to run around and play with my kids. And this joint gel is my ticket. It's almost a little bit like a time warp, if you will. It's like turning the clock back a little bit. Your doctor doesn't know about it. It's here. It's going to regenerate cartilage. Your knee, your hip, your body, your joints are going to feel better.
2: All right. Good job, Neil. This was a lot of fun to talk about. I know this is one of your favorite products. It's one of my favorite products. And I need to tell people how they can get started for less than $10 and get a retread and deal with that wear and tear once and for all with a solution that's been shown to help do what I call the four R's: regenerate, revitalize, restore, and regrow that joint cartilage. If you want to do that, I don't know what other options there are out there. You can go to any vitamin store in America and scour the shelves in the joint health department. You're not going to find anything like this. This is different. This is special. You will see real dividends in your comfort, your mobility, and you will be far better off for it. And you can age a little bit more gracefully. Now, again, this also has MSM in it. We talked about MSM for joint health, for skin health. 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We want you to make joint gel a part of your life, and we're going to hope that you do this by giving you the best offer possible. 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
26: President Trump is warning Iran the clock is ticking. Trump advised Tehran they better get moving fast or there won't be anything left of them. In a post on Truth Social this morning, Trump wrote, "Time is of the essence," as peace negotiations appear to remain stalled. Trump's latest threat comes after he rejected Iran's response to the White House peace proposal as totally unacceptable. Large crowds are gathered on the National Mall in Washington, D.C. for the Jubilee of Prayer. The government-funded event is part of the official celebration of America's 250th birthday. It's a free event featuring Christian speakers and several top government officials. Two military fighter jets appear to have collided during an air show in Idaho near the Mountain Home Air Force Base, about 50 miles outside of Boise. Video circulating online show the jets colliding before spinning toward the ground and crashing. Four parachutes being deployed were also visible. The base was locked down following the incident. I'm Lisa Carton.
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7: 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This product is not intended to diagnose, treat, cure, or prevent any diseases.
8: Hello, and welcome once again to Healthline. I'm glad you could join us today. Now, there's some startling information. Years ago, the EPA conducted a study, and listen to this. They sampled tens of thousands of people checking for impurities in their tissue. Do you know what they found? Virtually every single person was contaminated with pesticides, terpenes, solvents, and chemicals. So it's a pervasive issue. Bottom line, it's a toxic world we're living in. The big question is, what are you going to do about it? Well, stay tuned. Dr. Levin has some nutritional insights you're going to want to hear. All right, let me introduce Dr. Neil Levin. Dr. Levin is a wellness consultant. He's a chiropractor, a nutritionist, a longtime product formulator and spokesperson for Purity Products. Dr. Levin, welcome back to the program.
11: Oh, it's great to be here with you today.
8: Hey, you know, I just mentioned it's a toxic world we're living in. The environment is absolutely polluted. And I got to tell you, I'm still shocked by what you sent me. This EPA bat tissue survey that basically shows that we're all contaminated by plastics and solvents, virtually 100% of us in our tissue. It's downright scary stuff, right?
11: Absolutely. This is a scary subject. And as you mentioned, that EPA fat tissue survey, that was done on 33,000 U.S. residents. They found terpenes, plastics, chemicals, solvents in 100% of the samples. So basically, we're all contaminated. Then the Environmental Working Group back in 2006 found that tap water in 42 states is contaminated by more than 140 unregulated chemicals. This is the craziest thing of all. They do studies of umbilical cord blood. They find dozens of chemicals in umbilical cord blood. So, I mean, what are we going to do about this? What are we going to do about this toxic environment to cleanse and detoxify our systems on a daily basis? That's the question.
8: So how do we do that?
11: Well, that's where this next generation organic juice cleanse with our special liver support blend comes in handy, because it has over 30 different superfoods. They nourish all the cells and tissues of your body. You get the vitamins, the minerals, the phytonutrients that we miss when we don't get that 7 to 9 servings a day recommended by the FDA, the USDA of fruits and vegetables. On top of that, because it's USDA certified organic, we're not getting any of the pesticides or herbicides, just all that pure organic produce that supports all our tissues. But on top of that, goes to work supporting the liver in its job of cleansing and detoxifying the system. So you get that cleansing every single day with OJC. On top of that, best news of all today, we're giving away a free bottle of OJC to everybody in the listening audience.
8: Now, Purity isn't saying that their organic juice cleanse can fix everything, but they are saying that it can be a compelling part of the solution. In fact, the organic juice cleanse is one of the hottest products Purity's launched probably in the last 10 years. 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
11: Oh, yeah, absolutely. 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And since it's made with real organic produce, when your body starts to absorb these organic fruits and veggies and berries, it makes a huge difference. You feel revitalized, rejuvenated, you feel energy, and it doesn't take long. But if you're the kind of person that's just getting very few or no fruits and vegetables every day, you're probably going to notice the difference the very first day you use it.
8: All right, now, Dr. Levin, it's a toxic world out there, but when it comes to consuming lots of fruits and vegetables to help the body cleanse, to feel healthy, you say don't exacerbate the problem by using fruits and vegetables with pesticides and herbicides. Now, the organic juice cleanse clearly helps in that department, right? I mean, I'm looking at the label. I see organic broccoli, spinach, parsley, barley grass, wheatgrass, raspberries, strawberries, all organic. I mean, this stuff sounds, first of all, delicious and super healthy.
11: Oh, right. I mean, juicing, let's face it, it's a great idea, but I don't like using commercial produce that's laden with pesticides, herbicides, and fungicides. I mean, I want to concentrate up the vitamins, the minerals, the antioxidants, the phytonutrients, but I certainly don't want to concentrate the pesticides, right? And that's why I love this organic juice cleanse, because it's organic juicing without the mess, without the hassle. It tastes great. We're getting the phytonutrients, the antioxidants, the vitamins and minerals from 30 organic superfoods, fruits, vegetables, berries. In essence, we've done the hard work for you. We've done the juicing for you. The greens in Organic Juice Cleanse, they're farm fresh. They're dehydrated at low temperatures, which locks in all of nature's goodness, the vitamins, the minerals, the antioxidants. It's all there because this is made from real organic produce. We're talking cruciferous vegetables, deep dark greens, blueberries, strawberries, apples. There's green tea, carrots, cranberries, black currants, acai berry. We've done the work for you. And key, this is key.

0: with OJC, you're going to notice it rapidly, especially if you don't get enough fruits and vegetables. And again, everybody in the listening audience today gets a free bottle of Organic Juice Cleanse plus a free shaker cup to help you mix it up into a delicious green smoothie.
1: Now, talk to us about some of the advantages of using OJC versus a regular juicer in terms of the carbs, the sugar, the fiber, and why OJC not only saves time, but it also saves you a lot of money.
0: Right. You know, I was using a juicer for years, and you know what bothered me the most? The cleanup, the mess, the hassle. It takes forever. You've done it before. You know what it's like. Cleaning the produce, cleaning the machine afterwards, it's minimum of 20 minutes. And, you know, if you're juicing, let's say, bananas and grapes, that's going to taste good. But go start juicing the parsley, the celery, the kale, the broccoli, the spinach. It's going to be hard to get that down.
1: Right.
0: How about the sheer cost of juicing?
1: Sure.
0: First, you've got to go out and spend hundreds on a juicer. And then if you're going to go organic, and if you're going to juice, I highly recommend that. You know, expect to spend 80, 90 bucks a week on juicing.
1: That's crazy. And another problem with the juicers is you end up throwing away all the fiber and you're concentrating the sugar. That's not good.
0: Oh, no, exactly. And that's one of the dirty little secrets of juicers. You know, the fact that you're throwing away the fiber, and so therefore you're concentrating the sugar. I was in the health food store the other day. I grabbed a bottle of blueberry juice, 110 calories, 26 grams of sugar in one serving. I grabbed a popular pomegranate juice, 150 calories and 31 grams of sugar per serving. That's crazy. And that's because they're removing the fiber in the process that they use. They're concentrating the sugar. What we do is the exact opposite. We're dehydrating the greens at low temperatures. We're maintaining all the goodness. The fiber is there, the phytonutrients, the antioxidants, the vitamins, the minerals, the plant enzymes. It's all there. One serving of Purity's Organic Juice Cleanser is only 45 calories, and that's because all the fiber is still there. Remember, this is made from real organic produce. All we're doing is removing the water at low temperatures, locking in all the goodness. You can taste it. You can taste the organic fruits and vegetables, the berries. You just add water, shake it up in the free shaker cup, get it into your system, and it goes to work helping you.
1: All right, what about the science behind these certified organic superfruits and vegetables found in the Organic Juice Cleanse? What does the science say about getting 7 to 9 servings of fruits and greens per day? How important is that to consume those on a regular basis? And what percentage of us really get enough?
0: I look at my patient base, I would say maybe it's 1 out of 20 that gets 7 to 9. Maybe I'm wrong. Maybe it's 1 out of 50. I rarely see it. And the problem with that is that the science is crystal clear. The studies by the thousands are done and the results are in. Bottom line, if you eat more fruits and vegetables, hopefully 7 to 9 servings a day, you're going to support your focus, your concentration, definitely your energy. Your skin will look better. Helps the eyes, the brain, digestion, elimination. It's going to support your liver in its job of cleansing and detoxifying your system. Also, fruits and vegetables, they're powerfully antioxidant. Plus, they alkalize the body. That's so important. We're all too acid, and that causes leaching of calcium from the bone. So by alkalizing the body, you support your bone health. Listen, if you're a 50-pluser like me, and you've noticed that maybe your energy isn't the same, if this sounds a little bit familiar to you, and you're not getting 7 to 9 servings of fruits and veggies a day, this is one of the main reasons you're feeling this way. And that's where OJC comes in. This is your shortcut. This is the easy way to get those plant vitamins and minerals, the phytonutrients from 30 different superfoods into your system every single day. We're talking blueberries, strawberries, kale, spinach, parsley, acai berry. I mean, no one's getting this stuff, right? I mean, no one's getting this.
1: Right.
0: And when you start to add it into your system every day, you flat out feel better. It's a difference you're going to notice, especially if you're one of those people that aren't getting enough fruits and vegetables.
1: 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Now, that's a pretty great offer today. Why are you doing all this?
0: Right. Well, you know, the first thing that my patients say to me when they start using the Organic Juice Cleanse is, Doc, I feel so much better. Doc, I have more energy. So when I think about OJC, I think about energy. And the very next thing that comes to mind when I think about energy is B12, right? I mean, you probably have known people that have gone to the doctor for shots to get B12, and they do it for their energy.
1: Right.
0: So just remember.
1: My grandfather did that.
0: Absolutely. It's common. So people that are low on energy, they go, they get that B12.

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1: 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All right, we're back with Dr. Neil Levin. Okay, we talked earlier about this toxic world in which we live. You sent me this list called The Dirty Dozen. Now, this is not the list of actors in that war movie from 50 years ago. This is a list of the 12 most contaminated fruits and vegetables. And let me tell you something. Unfortunately, several of these are in my kitchen right now as we speak. So what can we do about this?
0: I'm thinking about that old war movie with Telly Savalas and Charles Bronson.
1: Sure.
0: It was kind of a scary movie there. But yeah, you're right. I mean, this list is scarier because we're eating these fruits and vegetables on a regular basis. So I'm going to read it right now. This is called the Dirty Dozen List. These are the dirtiest fruits and vegetables in terms of pesticide residues in America. So listen carefully because a lot of these are in your kitchen right now. So we have apples, strawberries, grapes, celery, peaches, spinach, sweet bell peppers, imported nectarines, cucumbers, cherry tomatoes, imported snap peas, and potatoes. Now get this. Every sample of imported nectarines and 99% of the apples tested positive for pesticide residues. The average potato had more pesticides by weight than any other food. A single grape sample had 15 different pesticide residues on it, and samples of celery, cherry tomatoes, imported snap peas, and strawberries each had 13 different pesticide residues on them each. Now, I don't want to scare you away from eating more fruits and vegetables. In fact, quite the opposite is true. I've been talking for years now. I've been promoting eating more fruits and vegetables. But the point is, it's so nice that with OJC, the Organic Juice Cleanse, you're getting 30 different organic superfoods. You're getting the cruciferous vegetables, the berries, all the superfoods, and you're getting them organically, the way nature intended, and you're leaving behind what you don't want because it doesn't have any of the pesticides, herbicides, or fungicides.
1: Now, Dr. Levin, we're talking today about Purity's brand new organic juice cleanse, the Berry Surprise Edition. 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Talk to me about it.
0: I like the way you put that. And, you know, let's face it, most of my patients aren't getting nearly enough fiber. In fact, according to the Journal of the American Dietetics Association, only 5% of us are getting enough fiber. And that's a disaster because fiber promotes healthy bowel movements. You know, you need to have a bowel movement at least once a day. That's critical. We're talking about cleansing here. You have to clean out that GI tract. But on top of that, fiber promotes healthy cholesterol levels, triglycerides, blood sugar. Pat, it promotes a healthy body weight. You know, it helps you stay full longer. So many people, when they start adding fiber to their diet, they actually drop a few pounds. That's pretty common. It promotes digestion. It promotes absorption of nutrients. It even reduces bad breath and body odor. So fiber is an all-around great thing to have. The USDA, the American Heart Association, the National Cancer Institute, the American Dietetics Association, they all promote getting more fiber. And that's why OJC is so great. If you're not getting enough fiber, OJC has a full 5 grams of both soluble and insoluble fiber. You eat the food, you extract the nutrients, and then you want to get the waste out of your system rapidly. That's what fiber does for us.
1: 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Now, Doc, let's break this down. I'm looking at the list of ingredients here, and it sounds amazing. I mean, you've got the organic blueberries, you've got the strawberries, the cranberries, the red raspberries, you've added organic broccoli, spinach, kale, parsley, wheatgrass, oatgrass, green tea, acai berry, apples, beets. I mean, you even added a liver support blend, plus a full 5 grams of fiber. This is quite a list, and it's all organic, right?
0: Oh, yeah. I mean, this is an amazing compilation of nutrients, all carefully chosen for the specific benefits that they deliver. We're talking carrots for the eyes, beets, black currants, digestive enzymes for digestion. I added spirulina and chlorella, those blue-green algaes that are super healthy for us. ARP Magazine ranks spirulina as the number one superfood for extending your lifespan, and chlorella supports the liver in heavy metal detoxification. I added flaxseed, important for a man's prostate, good source of omega-3s. Parsley is a great one. It's full of chlorophyll. It's great for the heart and the arteries, but also it fights bad breath. A new one that's new on the list, Sassandra berry, great for energy, powerfully antioxidant, and it's great for sharp focus and concentration. That Sassandra berry is amazing stuff. So the list goes on, and all of them were specifically and carefully chosen. They're all organic. And when you get these superfoods, these organic superfoods into your system every day, it's not subtle, folks. You notice a big difference, especially those of you who get very few fruits and vegetables. You're going to notice a difference the very first day you use it.
1: Now, Dr. Levin, funny thing, a friend of mine wanted to do a juice cleanse and spent probably close to $200 buying one of those in the store with a handful of fresh pressed juices. And I mean, it's a fortune just for a 3-day cleanse. And what do you do after that? Talk about this, and how often do you want people taking OJC, the organic juice cleanse?
0: Right. I've seen those online, $200 for a 3-day cleanse. I mean, what the heck are you going to do after that? You do a cleanse once a year or twice a year, and then that's it? I mean, do you breathe in chemicals once or twice a year or every day?
1: Every day.
0: Do you eat foods that have pesticides or herbicides and contaminants once or twice a year or every day? Every day, right? So cleansing and detoxifying isn't something you do once or twice a year. I mean, like, would you shower once or twice a year?
1: I got a better one. Would you vacuum your house once a year?
0: Exactly. So the bottom line is, we want to think about getting this junk, this toxic junk, out of our systems on a regular basis. 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You use OJC every single day because this is a supplement. It fortifies the body. It adds those superfoods, the antioxidants, the phytonutrients, the vitamins and minerals from these super healthy foods. 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
1: 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And on top of that, for the first 1,000 callers from today's show, you're going to get a bottle of your awesome B12 energy melts. That's incredible. But Dr. Levin, if there was one thing you wanted our listeners to take away from today's show, what would it be?
0: Well, I guess bottom line, I mean, my patients, I'm sure our listeners, they're just not getting enough fruits and vegetables on a regular basis. I mean, the FDA, the National Cancer Institute, the American Heart Association, they want us getting 7 to 9 servings of fruits and vegetables a day. No one's doing that. And yeah, juicing, this is a popular option and it works great, but let's face it, it's messy. It's a huge hassle. It takes forever. Plus the cost of going out and shopping and buying all that produce, it gets really expensive. And that's what I love about the Organic Juice Cleanse. This is your shortcut. This is juicing made simple. It's the easy way to get these 30 different superfoods we've been discussing here today into your system every single day. So what do you notice? You notice you feel better. You feel supercharged. You feel sharper. And this is going to happen to pretty much everybody out there that tries OJC. On top of that, trust me, it's delicious. You're going to like it. 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

0: 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The Weekend Dive.
1: They can't have a nuclear weapon. I don't think about Americans' financial situation. I don't think about anybody. I think about one thing.
2: We know this virus. 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
3: Welcome into the Weekend Dive. I'm Rory O'Neill. A historic trip this week for President Trump, traveling to China for meetings with their leader, President Xi. Let's bring in the host of the White House Briefing Room podcast, our correspondent John Decker, who is now in Beijing. And John, there's been an awful lot of hype about this trip. Is it really all it's cracked up to be?
4: It's justified. And I'll tell you why, Rory. We're talking about a meeting between the leaders of the largest economies in the world. So that has major importance on the global economy. And that's why the world is watching. It's not just America. It's not just China. It's the entire world watching. These are two superpowers meeting with each other. They're adversaries at times. They're competitors at times. Sometimes they're partners. And it's a very complex relationship. And so for all of those reasons, this type of meeting is incredibly important.
3: Originally, this was supposed to focus more on trade and tariffs and new business deals. Of course, Iran has changed the agenda quite a bit.
4: Last year, the thought was, well, we'll talk more about trade. We'll talk potentially more about Taiwan. Well, since that time, of course, since late February, there's an ongoing war involving the United States and Iran. And as a result, Rory, it's the number one topic on the agenda for the president's meeting with President Xi. I know that because U.S. officials have told me that. I know that because publicly the Treasury Secretary, Scott Bessent, has said that. The top item on the president's agenda is reopening the Strait of Hormuz and getting China to apply pressure on Iran to reopen the strait.
3: But now we're going to have Taiwan in the mix as the big issue, because that was interesting. The White House readout of that initial meeting showed there was broad agreement. Iran shouldn't control the strait. Iran shouldn't get nuclear weapons. But Beijing's version of that meeting was Taiwan is central to the future relationship between the U.S. and China.
4: He's the one that discloses what was and what was not discussed during the course of this 2.5 hour long conversation. The president, as you know, Rory, is an optimist by nature. He likes to stress the positive and doesn't like to focus or dwell on the negative. And that is clearly a negative if it's believed, you know, what was first reported in Chinese state media, that essentially President Xi told President Trump that if the issue of Taiwan is not resolved satisfactorily to China's point of view, it could have negative repercussions on the U.S. overall relationship with China. If that is the case, that's a negative coming out of this meeting.
3: Yeah, and let's not forget, as you said, all these business leaders were also there. Elon Musk, Tim Cook from Apple, heads of NVIDIA and Boeing and Visa, MasterCard, and a lot of agriculture businesses there as well. There is a massive business relationship between the two countries that needs to be nurtured.
4: Well, it does. You know, on my flight over, sitting next to me was a representative of a trade group representing soybean farmers in America. So gives you a sense, this person's flying from South Dakota all the way to Beijing. That's how important the U.S. relationship, trade relationship with China is. You have so many business leaders that traveled over for this state visit. China's economy cannot be ignored. It is very powerful, and it certainly has the kind of interdependence on the U.S. economy that has compelled every president, not just President Trump, to pay close attention to China.
3: You were telling me earlier, this is the first time you've been back to China in 29 years. I was there 10 years ago. I'm just wondering, how much have you seen the country change? How different is Beijing now than when it was 29 years ago?
4: Well, you think about any metropolis, any major city, you're going to see major changes over the course of 29 years. For me, you know, I remember 29 years ago seeing all of these bicyclists, everyone getting around, you know, the city of Beijing on bicycle. That's not the case anymore. It's automobiles, a lot of electric automobiles, by the way, a lot of rush hour traffic that lasts for hours upon hours. So that's one of the things that you notice right away. I noticed right away in terms of major changes, and also just the amount of building that has taken place, modern skyscrapers all over Beijing. It is a metropolis of the first order. It's a major city. And obviously, the fact that its economy has exploded over the course of the past three decades is a major reason for that.
3: They were showing old video of President Obama visiting China, and everyone who to greet him was a soldier, everyone in uniform. It was much more military focused. This time around, it's children waving flags and sort of in casual clothing. It's a very different vibe for President Trump's return.
4: Yeah, very. It is a very different vibe. You know, those were school children. You know, they're cute right in front of me. You know, I was right there at the welcoming ceremony. The president really appreciated that. He mentioned that in his remarks at the top of their bilateral summit. So, yeah, it's a different feel. And, you know, one of the things that is different from the last time that President Trump was here in Beijing, and I've heard this from some of my colleagues who were on that last visit that the president took to Beijing, is the last time around, President Xi had his face on buildings all across Beijing. That is not the case anymore. Maybe he's just more comfortable in the role that he does not feel the necessity to do that. But this city certainly is locked down because it's a state visit. Today, I had this escort that allowed me to travel and attend that welcoming ceremony. But if I wanted to go on my own to Tiananmen Square, leading up to today's bilateral summit, impossible. It was essentially closed off to Westerners during the course of this two-day summit.
3: And you know, John, I'm fascinated with how you do your job as a White House correspondent. And someone asked me, I know you're traveling sort of a different schedule here, but if you were to fly home on Air Force One on this trip and you bring home your souvenirs, do you have to go through customs as a White House correspondent? How does that work?
4: I've done international trips with the president, but no, I haven't done that at all. Now, I don't know what people are buying. First of all, if you're in the pool, you really don't have time to go out, you know, and do the kind of shopping that you would do if you were a tourist. You have to remain essentially in the bubble, so you can't go off and buy, you know, an expensive watch or, you know, buy something that may be difficult to purchase in America. But when you come back to America, it's like you come back after a trip to Dubuque, Iowa. You don't go through any kind of, customs or immigration. You come back to Joint Base Andrews and you get in your car and you go home.
3: He's the host of the White House Briefing Room podcast and our White House correspondent on the ground in Beijing, China, John Decker. Hey, John, thanks for your time and travel safely.
4: Thank you, Rory. I appreciate it. Have a good one. Talk to you soon. Bye-bye.
3: And before returning to the U.S., President Trump issued an invitation to President Xi of China and his wife to come to the White House this September. Coming up, travel insurance may not offer the coverage you expect, plus how charities are struggling these days, and director Bobby Farrelly of the Farrelly Brothers on his new movie, Driver's Ed. As the Weekend Dive continues, I'm Rory O'Neill.
5: Yeah.
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3: Welcome back to the Weekend Dive. I'm Rory O'Neill. Health officials say there's reason to be cautious, but not panic, after passengers on a cruise ship infected with the Hanta virus returned to the United States. News Nation's Jessica Cartaglia has their story.
16: Passengers started leaving the ship on Sunday. They were escorted off the ship by people wearing blue bodysuits and masks and protective gear. Health officials say that the two American passengers were sent to Atlanta. 16 others are in Omaha at a very high-tech quarantine center. That's at the University of Nebraska Medical Center. During a briefing, officials said that the quarantine should be a pretty comfortable one.
17: As far as the quarantine period, when they're going through their daily stay with us, it's pretty much like staying in a hotel room with delivery of food. They can't use their exercise devices in the room. We do get a symptom and monitoring as well as vital sign checks and interacting with our staff through that process.
16: At this point, they have yet to say how long those passengers will remain there, but they do have the option to complete the full 42-day quarantine period there at that facility. The CDC says that symptoms from this type of hantavirus can appear anywhere from 4 to more than 40 days after exposure. Hantaviruses are often spread through contact with infected rodents, but this strain, as we've been saying, is very different. The CDC says it's the only type of hantavirus documented to spread from person to person. And the symptoms include fever, fatigue, muscle aches, headache, nausea, vomiting, diarrhea, as well as abdominal pain. And then the later symptoms can include coughing, shortness of breath, or tightness in the chest. Public health officials are also monitoring other Americans who left the ship before the outbreak was confirmed. And that includes people in states like Virginia, in Texas, and in Georgia. And in New Jersey, officials are watching people who shared flights with the cruise passengers who were then later diagnosed with that virus.
3: That's News Nation's Jessica Cartaglia reporting. Travel insurance coverage may be changing around an emerging issue that we're seeing at more airports around the world, and it's probably going to get worse. Clint Henderson is the managing editor for The Points Guy. And Clint, I understand some travel insurance policies now won't pay off if your flight is canceled due to a jet fuel shortage that's caused by the war in Iran. What's happening here?
18: Yeah, so we're just starting to see this developing trend where some insurance carriers are going to call the jet fuel crisis a known event. And that means they won't cover you if things go wrong because your flight was delayed or canceled because of a lack of jet fuel.
19: But you know, travel insurance has always been that so liberal, right? You think that if you have an independent travel insurance policy on a trip, that you are covered, and that may not be true anymore.
18: No, and it's true for a lot of issues. Like we saw the recent hantavirus outbreak, and we saw cartel violence in Mexico. You know, sometimes they can say, sorry, that was an act of God. We're not going to cover it, or a known event in the case of hurricanes. And there's all kinds of wiggle room. We don't actually generally advise people to buy trip insurance separate from what already comes with the premium credit card they use to purchase the trip. A lot of times that will cover stuff in the event of delays or cancellations. And I think the jet fuel crisis is becoming more of a feature of travel going forward. And so we'll see this more and more often with insurance policies. Now, keep in mind, if you purchase cancel for any reason insurance, you're still going to be covered if the trip goes awry. So that's the good news in all this, that the problem is cancel for any reason insurance is very expensive, like 10 to 12% of the cost of the trip.
19: Ooh. My credit card might already cover me on this. How would I find out?
18: So the good thing about your insurance that comes with the credit card you use to buy the trip is they'll cover a lot of delays and cancellations issues. I think even related to a jet fuel crisis, but you need to check with the credit card and make sure it is covered.
19: And this is a situation that's only going to get worse, right? I mean, are we expecting this crisis to really hit these European airports like some have forecast?
18: Yeah, the longer this Strait of Hormuz is closed, the worse travel situation is going to get for airlines. And I think you will see more route cancellations. The good news for consumers is it's generally not the long-haul international trips. It's generally short-haul flights that are less profitable, and you'll have a lot of warnings. So they don't just cancel the flight the day of because they've run out of jet fuel. It'll be more like a staged sort of withdrawal of some routes, and it's generally going to be small routes.
19: And you said the points guy doesn't usually recommend trip insurance, but for those anxious travelers, maybe this is that big, big lifetime bucket list trip. Any other options other than just checking with your credit card?
18: If it was a trip of a lifetime, a safari, a cruise that costs, you know, $10,000, $50,000, I would go ahead and book cancel for any reason insurance. That'll give you peace of mind for these once in a lifetime trips.
19: Clint Henderson is the managing editor at The Points Guy with an update on some changes coming to travel insurance policies all around the world due to those jet fuel shortages. Hey, Clint, thanks for the update. Safe travels.
18: Great to see you.
19: The case of Alex Murdaugh grabbed major headlines, and it will again after his conviction was thrown out on appeal. Let's turn to Anna Koyman, a national correspondent at News Nation. And Anna, why don't you remind us a bit that this is a South Carolina case that originally dates back to 2021.
20: People remember Alex Murdaugh from, you know, a few years ago, but he's going to be getting a new trial. That's after the South Carolina Supreme Court has overturned his murder convictions for the deaths of his wife and son back in 2021. The justices found that Murdaugh did not get a fair trial because the clerk of court tried to influence the jury, they say, and then ended up later writing a book about the whole thing. So they felt like, I guess she was trying to gain financially from what she did.
19: And the Supreme Court's ruling was unanimous. I mean, this really shows that this clerk's behavior was pretty outrageous.
20: So the prosecutors in South Carolina said that they could retry Alex Murdaugh for the murders of his wife and son sometime this year. And you're right, it is because the South Carolina Supreme Court overturned his convictions. The court said this week that former Cullen clerk Becky Hill, that's who they zeroed in on, improperly influenced the jurors during the 2023 trial. This is the woman I was saying had written the book. So this Alex Murdaugh case, it spurred a flurry of podcasts and TV episodes. I think that's, you know, one of the reasons this is making even more news right now is because of what has happened previously. So many people were engrossed in it. And it looks like they may be getting a sequel now. He is still behind bars, though. I think we ought to make that clear. He's still behind bars right now for separate financial crimes as well. But as far as those murders go, the South Carolina Supreme Court basically said he did not get a fair trial. And the justices focused again on Becky Hill. The court said that her conduct improperly attacked Murdaugh's credibility and then undermined his right to an impartial jury. So the justices also said that the first trial, it spent too much time on Murdaugh's financial crimes, evidence that prosecutors used to argue motive.
19: And it's interesting, you pointed out that he's not going to be getting out of prison because he was convicted on federal charges. It's no wonder it was picked up by all these podcasts and true crime stories.
20: According to the defense team now, they said the court found that Becky Hill's conduct during the trial attacked Alex Murdoch's credibility and his defense. The court rightly described her conduct as breathtaking, disgraceful, and unprecedented in South Carolina. His defense team is pointing back to what he'd said initially, though, from the beginning about the murders. Now, this is separate from these financial crimes that he's behind bars for right now. As far as the murders, he said he did not kill his wife. He did not kill his youngest son. So as we look ahead to this so-called sequel, second murder trial that prosecutors are now preparing for and the defense team is preparing for as well, Rory, they're potentially going to have a new fight over a venue change. Are they going to be, is the defense going to be arguing for a venue change? And will the outcome be the same? That's really the bottom line, isn't it?
19: Anna Koyman is an anchor and national correspondent at News Nation with a look at the Alex Murdoch case and how the Supreme Court in South Carolina just threw out his conviction. Anna, thanks so much for the wrap up.
20: Thank you.
19: The legal fight over a reflecting pool and the tough times for charities these days as the Weekend Dive continues. I'm Rory O'Neill.

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1: I take issue with the characterization that munitions are depleted in a public forum. 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
3: Welcome back to The Weekend Dive. I'm Rory O'Neill. This week, the man charged with trying to shoot President Trump at the White House Correspondents' Dinner, Cole Allen, was back in court to enter his plea. NewsNation's Hannah Brandt has that story.
4: It was a pretty brief arraignment for Cole Allen here at the federal courthouse in Washington, D.C. It lasted only about 20 minutes. Allen entered the courtroom wearing an orange jumpsuit. His hands and legs had cuffs around them. His lawyers entered a plea of not guilty on his behalf for all four of those federal counts that he's facing. A reminder that those include an attempt to assassinate the president, assaulting a federal officer, and then two firearm counts. Allen could face a life sentence in prison if he's convicted of just that assassination attempt charge alone. Prosecutors say Allen came to the hotel that was hosting the White House Correspondents' Dinner and then allegedly ran past Secret Service agents armed with knives and guns. They say he was trying to kill the president and other administration officials. Now, the other key moment was this discussion about the defense motion to dismiss the prosecutors in this case. Allen's lawyers are arguing that Acting Attorney General Todd Blanche and U.S. Attorney Jeanine Pirro have too close of personal connections to it because they know they were both at the dinner themselves and so could be considered victims. The attorneys also noting they have close relationships with the apparent target of this shooting, President Trump. Allen's lawyers say both of those things could create a conflict of interest, but the

0: was from the Center for Effective Philanthropy, and they talked to a bunch of nonprofit CEOs, and 66% of them had concerns about their organization's financial stability. The share reporting a deficit, in other words, more money going out than coming in, rose to 39% from 22% back in 2022.
1: Right, because the Trump administration with Congress has really cut back a lot of the philanthropy, I guess it's not philanthropic, but the support of charities that really are a lifeline for many communities and don't survive without federal help.
0: That's right. The federal government has cut hundreds of billions of dollars in federal grant money that goes out to nonprofits of all different kinds, you know, food banks, immigrant aid groups, homeless shelters, gang prevention, on and on, you name it. And, you know, nonprofits really need that money. There was a report from the Urban Institute out earlier this year that basically showed there's no congressional district in the country where a typical nonprofit that receives grant money could have covered expenses without that government money. They really need it. And even the organizations that don't get government funds are now finding it harder to fundraise because there's just less money in the system overall.
1: Well, right. And in your story this week in Axios, it showed that government grants to nonprofits total at least $240 billion a year. First of all, that number is higher than I thought. But secondly, you also note that it's a lot more than is given through foundations.
0: Yeah, you really can't compete with government giving. Like, zooming all the way out, the federal government is just so important to the nonprofit sector. Nonprofits raise money on their own, of course, and philanthropists in the private sector raises money too. But I don't know if people realize just how important the federal government is to sort of supporting all of that infrastructure.
1: And then there's been a lot of political criticism of some of the charitable organizations that have been supported, and suddenly this gets into a whole left-right, red-blue kind of argument.
0: Did you hear me sigh?
1: Yeah, I did. The sigh, I think, answers my question.
0: Yeah, I mean, let's see. We should say that the White House, when I asked them about this, I asked them, you know, are you concerned? You know, all these nonprofits are saying they're really struggling. And the White House just got back to me and said, you know, federal funding for left-wing ideological pet projects has been cut. And so has funding that went to the nonprofits that cared for unaccompanied minors coming across the border. And they said, oh, we don't need that anymore because no one comes across the border anymore. And then they said, you know, nonprofits can still get money from the private sector. So they don't seem concerned. And they seem to be saying that it was only left-wing nonprofits that have seen a cut in funding. But the reporting really says otherwise. I don't think food banks think of themselves as left-wing. Plenty of nonpartisan projects and groups have also lost funding. And as I said before, the whole nonprofit sector is being affected by this. So even if it were simply just left-wing nonprofits not getting funding, the drain of money out of the system is affecting all the nonprofits.
1: And of course, a lot of this data is all before we started this war with Iran, when we've seen the gas price spike and everything else. So this situation is probably on the wrong trajectory.
0: Yes, that is true. We are seeing signs of stress for lower income Americans right now, who, you know, need to pay for gas. Prices have gone up, and that means we're starting to see signs that they're cutting spending in other areas. And that's typically the kind of thing that would drive more people to some of these nonprofits for help.
1: Yeah, and then just the cost of operating a food bank these days must be astronomical.
0: Yeah, that's a really, really good point. Food prices are going up with increased inflation right now. So that's adding like another source of stress on the system. And we didn't even mention the cuts to SNAP, to food stamps, which is also putting more stress on the system.
1: And changes to the program overall, with states limiting some of the foods that are available to try to save money.
0: Yes, exactly. And the White House has talked about, I think it's more than a million people who have gotten off of SNAP or food stamps over the past year. But it's not clear, you know, why. The White House frames it as people are doing better and don't need them. But other groups say it's a bit more complicated. Some of those rule changes just mean that fewer people get benefits.
1: Emily Peck is a national correspondent for Axios with a report this week that shows how nonprofits across the country are

0: feeling the squeeze as federal support dollars are drying up. Emily, thanks so much for the story.
1: Thanks, Rory.
0: We're just weeks away from the U.S. men's soccer team taking to the field in Los Angeles in their first match of the World Cup. As the team prepares for their first game, the Department of Homeland Security is playing catch-up. After the longest shutdown of a federal agency in government history, former Secret Service agent Charles Morano says the shutdown led to severe consequences.
2: Not only employees, morale going down and working without pay, but also they've seen a large amount of turnover, especially in agencies like TSA and CISA, the Cyber and Infrastructure Security Agency.
0: The U.S. will host 78 World Cup matches in 11 cities starting June 12th. The legal fight over the reflecting pool and one of the brothers behind Dumb and Dumber on his new movie. As the Weekend Dive rolls on, I'm Rory O'Neill.
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